0: fight for California. The Victory Cannon. And of course,
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5: Houses. I'm so excited to see you tomorrow. 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

John Ryder in tennis. The late U.S. Open semifinal match featuring Americans has lived up to the hype. Francis Tiafoe and Ben Shelton have split the first two sets, and Shelton now with a 3-2 lead in the third set. You can watch this match on ESPN. The winner will take on top seed Alexander Zverev in the final on Sunday. To football, the 49ers have agreed on a multi-year contract extension with head coach Kyle Shanahan. Terms not disclosed. Niners cruising to a 27-7 win over the Rams yesterday in

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Brian. 5 Friday night college football games this evening. Let's begin with the Border War. Tied at 14 all at the half. Missouri now doubling up Kansas 28-14. That game 10:52 to play in the third quarter. Elsewhere, the red bandana game in Chestnut Hill. Don't look now, but Rutgers mounting a late comeback 20-14. BC still in front 12:44 to play. Two games have gone final. Number 25, Virginia, prevails 59-3 over Michael Vick's Norfolk State side. Number 24, Louisville, victorious 59-13 in their home opener over Villanova. 9:04 still to go in the third at NC State. The Wolfpack lead Richmond 56-0. Here within the last 2 hours, Cowboys running back Malik Davis will undergo hip surgery Saturday, will be placed on IR per our Todd Archer. Meanwhile, the Bears and running back DeAndre Swift agreed to terms on a 3-year, $33.7 million contract. One half of the men's final of the U.S. Open is set. Alexander Zverev advances in straight sets. Semifinal number 2 is still underway. Francis Tiafoe and Ben Shelton are in the fourth set. Shelton up 2-1. They're tied at 2 in the fourth. To the majors, the Rays are the first team to punch their ticket to the postseason. They walk off the Astros thanks to Junior Caminero's 2-run bomb in the bottom of the ninth. The Brewers are also postseason bound after blanking the Reds 20-0. The Yankees win game 1 of the Subway Series 6-4. A couple of games that are currently in progress. The Braves trail the Phillies in the bottom of the ninth 3-2. Guardians and Twins tied at 2. Cardinals in front of the White Sox 3-2.

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0: See, that's a Hurt Keyshia Cole right there. Hurt Keyshia Cole makes hits. Hurt Mary J. Blige, same thing. They make hits. It's game night here on ESPN Radio, the all-new ESPN app. SiriusXM Channel 80 and TuneIn. 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She's Mia O'Brien. I'm Q Myers. And we like to highlight the best of the best, the ones that make hits like this.
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4: Four sets, he will become the first Black American man since Arthur Ashe to contend for a title that since 1972, up against Sasha Zverev, who is now in his third straight major finals appearance. There's a full slate of college football on the horizon today with the first conference tests of the season coming to collect. Alabama at Kentucky, Arizona at BYU, plus Arch Manning and Texas hosting Julian Sayin and the Ohio State in that marquee matchup of the day. Stick around for a preview of what's to come later today. And the sports world marks the 25th anniversary of the 9/11 terrorist attacks with the Subway Series at Yankee Stadium at the center.
5: Certainly understand the weight of today and certainly being the 25th anniversary, but having the two New York teams here playing, you know, having lived through being a baseball player at the time, knowing the role that baseball played at the time, feels like an honor to go out there tonight. I understand there'll be a lot of different emotions in the building tonight with a lot of people with a lot of different contexts in and around that time and that day. So, you know, we don't take lightly walking out on that field tonight.
4: The Yankees beat the Mets 6-4, but around the game, a cause for reflection for those involved in the game of baseball on a whole as they return to play after those attacks in 2001. Here's former New York Mets manager Bobby Valentine.
6: No one wanted to play. You know, the fear was real, and it was something that no one ever experienced before. So the idea of even playing in New York was a foreign idea. People were saying why. The players were wondering why. And when we got to the stadium and there were metal detectors and their dogs sniffing our lockers and there were uniform personnel all over the stadium, including up on the rooftop, it was a different feeling. And somehow the courageous players from the Atlanta Braves, the New York Mets, went out on that field, embraced before the game, and played a really crisp game of baseball before almost a full house. And then the superhero came to the plate with the team behind and hit this home run. And not only was the sound of the bat different than I had ever heard, but the roar of the crowd was different than anything I ever heard. It changed things.
4: The superhero he's talking about, of course, Mike Piazza. Derek Jeter, the captain for the New York Yankees, also reflecting on Good Morning America about his memories of that day.
7: For the first time, you're sitting there saying, I'm just a baseball player. It doesn't mean anything at all. And everyone was asking, when are you going to get back to playing? And I'm like, do we even really need to get back to playing? But we had the chance to meet so many family members that had lost loved ones. And you know, it was a common theme when we talked to them. It was memories that they had going to Yankee Stadium. They're still watching us every night. We were in a playoff hunt at that particular time. And I think that's when it clicked for us that we said, listen, we can't change anything, obviously, that happened. But what we can try to do is just provide some entertainment for even 3 hours a day.
8: Yeah.
7: And give people something to cheer for. And we took that responsibility seriously.
4: And these Yankees here in 2026 certainly gave the fans plenty to cheer about on Friday evening with a 6-4 win. They can clinch a playoff spot as soon as tonight. That, of course, though, with some help from the Blue Jays and the Rangers. Tampa Bay, though, became the first team to lock in its spot with a win over the Astros, and the Milwaukee Brewers

0: down performances after a season like the one he had last year, and this was undoubtedly one of them.
1: All right. Mina mentioned excuses. Rams lost by double digits for the first time since 2024. Could it be because reigning defensive player of the year, Myles Garrett, was nowhere to be found, or that the Niners were 7-for-12 on third downs while the Rams were 2-for-9? Perhaps it was that Brock Purdy threw for 205 yards and 3 touchdowns and Matthew Stafford was limited to just 155 in the air. Or maybe it was all won and lost because of their travel schedules. Niners arrived a week ahead of time while the Rams touched down one day before kickoff. Did it matter? Chris Canty on Unsportsmanlike.
2: Everybody, and I mean everybody, believed that the Rams were going to roll through the regular season and roll over every single opponent. They got pummeled. It was the lowest scoring output that they had in the 75 games that Matt Stafford had played quarterback for them. So there are reasons and there are excuses, and I feel like a lot of people will point to the excuse of the travel as a means of confirmation bias in dismissing what we saw yesterday, which is a 49ers team that was up for the challenge against the vaunted Rams.
1: So that's Thursday night. Let's look ahead to Sunday. Mike Golic, what is your marquee matchup?
3: I am so looking forward to this Houston defense against this Buffalo offense, especially the lines of scrimmage, where there are two of the top lines of scrimmages, respectively, in the NFL. But as you mentioned, Josh Allen's 0-4 in Houston, but I really think all eyes are on C.J. Stroud and how he's going to come out and play.
1: For the third time in 3 seasons, the Buffalo Bills will meet the Houston Texans in Texas. History is not in the Bills' favor. They have dropped each of their last 5 regular season meetings with Houston in the Lone Star State. Another game to watch, Bengals, Bucks, Burrow, Baker. Let's go back to Mina Kimes. This matchup, she says it will bring up, once again, on the Golics.
0: I think the pass rush is going to be vastly improved. How could it not be? Dexter Lawrence, Blaine Moffitt is a good player. On the back end, you've got some good players too. Added Brian Cook, the corners are good. I do question whether or not their run defense will be better I'm not the first person to point this out. They ran it back at linebacker, and that was the glaring issue with this team. I mentioned this on my podcast, guys, but runs outside the tackles, when they got those linebackers moving side to side, opposing offenses averaged over 7 yards a carry on Cincinnati. So that would be where I would look to attack the backers in coverage as well. Now, can Tampa do that? That, I think, is really interesting because last year this was a very bad rushing team. However, it was a very injured offensive line. They're healthy again. It should be a really good offensive line when they're healthy. Bucky Irving comes into this game healthy. Zach Robinson, for all of the criticisms, Falcons fans have of him, good run game there. Obviously, they had Bijan Robinson. So I do think they're going to try to test that. And I think it's kind of like a good barometer for week one to get a feel for both sides.
1: Eyes will be on Kyler Murray in Minnesota. But when it comes to their opponent, Green Bay, Chris Canty again, he says Jordan Love, he should be feeling the pressure too.
2: If they lose in week one, our perception of who Jordan Love is as a quarterback changes. If you lose to a team that didn't know what they were doing at quarterback at the outset of this offseason and then got Kyler Murray off the scrap heap, then all of a sudden that colors how we look at Jordan Love. And we always are going to compare him to his predecessors based on how Green Bay has handled the quarterback position over the last 3 decades, right? And his predecessors, that being Brett Favre and Aaron Rodgers, Brett Favre won MVP in year 4 as a starter in Green Bay. Aaron Rodgers won a Super Bowl in year 3 as the full-time starter in Green Bay. We're going into year 4 of the full-time starter for Jordan Love, year 7 in the National Football League. It's time.
1: 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I'm your host, Gabrielle Lucevero. 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
1: So again, I say, what's your option? 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
4: Like, I'm pretty excited about it. And then this morning, I got this on their show.
5: I came back at one point, and I see Matt Jones leaving on the phone, right, going to take a call.
4: There's
5: so I'm
4: call.
5: Like, all right, he's got a call. Maybe he's got to hit somewhere.
4: And oh, by the way, I was sitting by him. He said, I gotta have to take a call. I'll be right back.
5: I'll be right back.
6: Important distinction.
5: Yes.
4: Yes.
5: A very important distinction because, spoiler alert, Matt Jones did not come right back.
4: Irish goodbye.
5: Irish goodbye us.
4: Yep.
5: And so here's the interesting plot twist now, and the thing that we've got to try and do some detective work on is...
4: Now, why do you have to say goodbye?
5: Wow, all right.
7: That was Bubba.
5: Well, and listen, the Irish goodbye is a move. Dad, overall, pro or con, Irish goodbye?
4: I really don't have a problem with it. I guess depends on the company you're with.
5: Sure. This is our first time hanging out
4: with
5: Matt.
4: That's what I mean. A lot depends on the group you're with.
5: Yeah, so Matt pulls the Irish goodbye, and we come in here this morning, and we've got this written down in the chamber. Like, we have to bring this up. We have to address this.
4: Yep,
5: this
4: yep.
5: is ESPN Radio family business, so of course we'll talk about it in public with everyone.
4: Yes, we will.
5: And Matt comes walking into the control
4: Man.
5: Room and says, I did not Irish goodbye last night.
4: He was really, really sensitive about this.
5: He was adamant that he did not Irish goodbye us last night.
4: I saw Matt before the show, and he came in and he tried to do the whole explanation. I wasn't going to Irish goodbye. Myron texted me and said he was leaving. I thought everybody was leaving. I listened to his two-minute jumbled explanation. I said, whatever, we're going to rip you.
5: Yep.
8: That hurt.
9: Ooh.
8: Okay, I mean,
9: that's
8: that
9: tough.
8: Hurt. That's like, I mean, you're
9: tough.
8: You know, you grow up watching somebody, and then he rips you for saying Irish goodbye. I have to say, that hurt me. And while I like the Golics, I don't like being accused of Irish goodbye, and even if it is by one of my radio heroes.
9: Yeah, that must hurt because Golics Senior, I mean, is the GOAT in our business, and we had a chance to hang with him, and you did do, but like I can understand why they're saying that. I've been in a lot of situations with you. You do just leave. Like, you don't say, oh, hey, everybody, I'll see y'all tomorrow. You just, one day you're there, one second you're there, the next second you're not.
8: Well,
9: it is kind of your way.
8: I had told a really good story. I think everybody had laughed about how this Carolina Hurricanes announcer, okay. I'll tell it on the show one day. I told everybody, and everybody was laughing, and there was a part of me that was like, now's a good time to exit.
9: Is that what you want to go out
8: no,
9: on a
8: No, it was
9: note?
8: Like, yeah, because it was like, you know, if you spend some time with me, I might make a political comment that can make somebody mad, you know what I mean? Or I might just sort of get on people's nerves. And so I was like, this is a good time to leave. Everybody seems happy. But apparently that wasn't what to do, and so I was a little hurt by it.
9: You do just disappear. I've been in many situations where you're just gone all of a sudden. You just kind of start.
8: Sometimes
9: you just start walking away.
8: Now the thing that That's I really thing. Didn't like about it was what is the guy's name who tried to do an impression of me?
7: That's Bubba.
8: Bubba. First of all, I didn't know there were people still named Bubba. I thought
9: Bubba's the best.
8: I thought
9: Bubba's great.
8: What? I'm sure Bubba's wonderful, but he did two impressions of me during this segment where he says that this is what I sound like.
4: Now, why do you have to say goodbye?
7: Wow, all right. That was Bubba.
8: That's one.
4: Now, why can't I just take a call?
8: Wow, Bubba.
7: He lost his voice. He lost control.
4: Now, why?
8: I do not go, now, why? No, I don't do that.
9: It's like,
4: just, now, why?
9: Richard Pryor. It sounded like Richard Pryor doing Seinfeld a little bit.
8: Okay,
9: that. I don't
8: just
9: know if that was Matt
8: real
9: Jones.
8: Quick, just the first one. Close your eyes for a second, Myron, and be honest. Yeah. Is this how I sound?
4: Okay. Now, why do you have...

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1: Got a full slate of college football games later today, but Friday night lights were bright as well. 122nd edition of the Border Showdown. That's 23rd ranked Mizzou on the road in Lawrence, Kansas, as the rivalry hits KU's campus for the first time since 2005. And the Jayhawks, they came ready to play.
2: Let's see if we can block another.
3: Looks like a 27-yarder. It's blocked again. Leroy Harris. And Alexander's got it. He's to midfield. 45-40. 35-30. One man to beat. He's going to score. Another blocked field goal for Kansas. And it's pandemonium here in the new booth.
1: Brian Haney from Learfield on the call. 6-0 Kansas lead in the second quarter. Game was tied at 14 at the half into the third quarter.
4: Running back offset to the right. In motion goes the tight end Norfleet. Taking the snap, Simmons throws it into the end zone. Alubide, touchdown Missouri. An 8-yard strike from Austin Simmons. And for the first time tonight, Missouri has the lead.
1: Mizzou takes the lead, does not give it up from there, outscoring Kansas 24-7 in the second half to win it 38-21. Other top 25 teams in action tonight, number 24, Louisville. They beat Villanova 59-13. Cardinals are the only college football team to score 50-plus points in its home opener in each of the last four seasons. Only FBS team. The number 25 Virginia Cavaliers made easy work of in-state opponent Norfolk State on Friday night as well, 59-3. A little bit of revenge for the Cavs, too. Former Virginia Tech quarterback Michael Vick, might have heard of him, is now the Spartans head coach. On a day full of honoring the memories of those killed on 9/11 25 years ago, Boston College held with its tradition of hosting the Red Bandana Game in honor of Boston College lacrosse player Wells Crowder, who became the hero, the man with the red bandana who gave his own life, saving others 25 years ago. His alma mater honored him with a win.
5: 14 out of the pocket to the right, trying to escape pressure, flips it wide open. Pew to the 45-40. He's a goner. 25-15-10-5. Touchdown. Dawson Pew is the eagle in the end zone. 78 yards on 3rd and 6.
1: BC goes on to win 28-21. If you have not watched Tom Rinaldi's piece, The Man in the Red Bandana, it is possibly one of the greatest pieces that I have ever seen ESPN produce and Tom Rinaldi put out. In fact, it was airing on SportsCenter as I was putting the show together, and I had to pause and then turn the volume down because it is just so powerful and tough to hear at times, but so beautiful as well. If you haven't watched it, you absolutely must check it out. Well, tune in for that college football action today as the Michigan Wolverines host the Oklahoma Sooners. Coverage begins at 11:30 a.m. Eastern on ESPN Radio and the ESPN app. Back to baseball, Braves and Phillies starting a 3-game set this weekend in a series that could go a long way toward determining who will take the NL East. Braves entered the series up 4 games on the Phils, and they need extras to decide where things would sit after game one.
6: Baldwin slugs into the gap in right center. Kim hits the bag in second. That ball goes to the wall. Kim around third. Phillies at the cutoff man. Braves win! They're going berserk in Atlanta. Drake Baldwin just rippling to the gap, and the Braves claim game one 6-5 over the Phillies at 11.
1: 680 The Fan going berserk too. 6-5 Atlanta in 11. Braves now up 5 games in the NL East race. Key matchup in the American League postseason race as well. Guardians chasing the Chicago White Sox for the top spot in the AL Central, and the Twins chasing the Guardians.
4: And this will be the 21st pitch of the inning for Gomez. Here it comes.
6: Swung on. This is headed toward the gap in deep right center. It'll get down and go all the way to the wall. That's going to score Martinez and Hanau in the second.
7: Indiana with another clutch two-on double is Brian Rocchio. It's not a walk-off, but it's another ninth inning or later mammoth hit.
1: Guards controlling what they can control. The win now just one game back on the division-leading White Sox, who lost to St. Louis 7-3 on Friday night. This is SportsCenter All Night, brought to you by Progressive. Half-hour headlines and the headlines you need to know heading into the first Sunday of the NFL season. That's next.
8: Hey, this is Rich Eisen. 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
4: And it was something that no one ever experienced before. So the idea of even playing in New York was a foreign idea. People were saying why. The players were wondering why. And when we got to the stadium and there were metal detectors and their dogs sniffing our lockers and there were uniformed personnel all over the stadium, including up on the rooftop, it was a different feeling. And somehow the courageous players from the Atlanta Braves, the New York Mets, went out on that field, embraced before the game, and played a really crisp game of baseball before almost a full house. And then the superhero came to the plate with the team behind and hit this home run. And not only was the sound of the bat different than I had ever heard, but the roar of the crowd was different than anything I ever heard. It changed things.
5: The superhero he's talking about, of course, Mike Piazza. Derek Jeter, the captain for the New York Yankees, also reflecting on Good Morning America about his memories of that day.
6: For the first time, you're sitting there saying, I'm just a baseball player. It doesn't mean anything at all. And everyone was asking, when are you going to get back to playing? And I'm like, do we even really need to get back to playing? But we had the chance to meet so many family members that had lost loved ones. And you know, it was a common theme when we talked to them. It was memories that they had going to Yankee Stadium. They're still watching us every night. We were in a playoff hunt at that particular time. And I think that's when it clicked for us that we said, listen, we can't change anything, obviously, that happened. But what we can try to do is just provide some entertainment for even 3 hours a day.
7: Yeah.
6: And give people something to cheer for. And we took that responsibility seriously.
5: And these Yankees here in 2026 certainly gave the fans plenty to cheer about on Friday evening with a 6-4 win. They can clinch a playoff spot as soon as tonight. That, of course, though, with some help from the Blue Jays and the Rangers. Tampa Bay, though, became the first team to lock in its spot with a win over the Astros. And the Milwaukee Brewers became the second, doing this to Cincy.
8: 3-1. And Garrett, a drive. Deep center field. This one's back at the track. Gone! Garrett Mitchell goes big fly. It's the first grand slam of the year for the Brewers. 17-0 crew.
5: Is anyone else amazed that that's the first grand slam of the season for the Brewers? That on 620 WTMJ, that made it 17-0. Wilson Contreras really just came in to put a nice bow on it, round things out with a 3-run shot. So what comes next?
8: Brings home the first pitch and a fly ball on the infield. Hamilton calling for it. Hamilton reaches up, squeezes the baseball, and for the 8th time in 9 years, the Milwaukee Brewers are headed to the postseason. They've known for a while, but tonight they make it official. October baseball is on the way once again, Milwaukee.
5: That's a 20-0 shutout win. Season high 23 hits. They are the first team in Major League Baseball history with multiple 20-run shutouts in a season. So the Brewers join the Rays as the second team to clinch its postseason berth on Friday night. Brewers manager joined Apple TV. Here's Pat Murphy.
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4: That they had going to Yankee Stadium. They're still watching us every night. We were in a playoff hunt at that particular time. And I think that's when it clicked for us that we said, listen, we can't change anything, obviously, that happened. But what we can try to do is just provide some entertainment for even 3 hours a day.
5: Yeah.
4: And give people something to cheer for. And we took that responsibility seriously.
6: And these Yankees here in 2026 certainly gave the fans plenty to cheer about on Friday evening with a 6-4 win. They can clinch a playoff spot as soon as tonight. That, of course, though, with some help from the Blue Jays and the Rangers. Tampa Bay, though, became the first team to lock in its spot with a win over the Astros, and the Milwaukee Brewers became the second, doing this to Cincy.
7: 3-1, and Garrett a drive, deep center field. This one's back at the track. Gone! Garrett Mitchell goes big fly. It's the first grand slam of the year for the Brewers. 17-0 crew.
6: Is anyone else amazed that that's the first grand slam of the season for the Brewers? That on 620 WTMJ, that made it 17-0. Wilson Contreras really just came in to put a nice bow on it, round things out with a 3-run shot. So what comes next?
7: Brings home the first pitch and a fly ball on the infield. Hamilton calling for it. Hamilton reaches up, squeezes the baseball, and for the 8th time in 9 years, the Milwaukee Brewers are headed to the postseason. They've known for a while, but tonight they make it official. October baseball is on the way once again, Milwaukee.
6: That's a 20-0 shutout win. Season high 23 hits. They are the first team in Major League Baseball history with multiple 20-run shutouts in a season. So the Brewers join the Rays as the second team to clinch its postseason berth on Friday night. Brewers manager joined Apple TV. Here's Pat Murphy.
8: We know you want the division, but how gratifying is it to check this box?
9: Yeah, it's one of the boxes you check. You know, these guys have done what other people didn't think they could do for a while now. They just keep getting better. They keep understanding what it takes to play winning baseball. So I'm proud of them.
8: Murph, at what point this season did you know you had something special in this group?
9: Yeah, I mean, we set the bar so high that you never really felt like, hey, we were doing it. But now it's become a reality. At least the first step is down. We got many more to go, but we'll make sure that we stay on track.
8: What makes this team not just a regular season team, but a team built for October?
9: Yeah, I mean, it's just about people. You put yourself in this position, and if you put yourself in this position, anything can happen. But we can't change the way we play. This is how we play.
8: This guy right here to my right, Jackson Chourio, he has had an unbelievable week. What are we watching happen right before our eyes with this guy turning into an MVP caliber player?
9: Yeah, well, he's had it in him. Jack is special. You know, he's got the smile on his face, and he doesn't let it go, and that's a beautiful thing.
6: The Boston Red Sox, not such a beautiful thing lately. Their playoff spot is still all but certain, though they're a little bit farther out from clinching. And here's the thing, this kind of performance not going to help.
7: Salvi, in that case, drove in a run, but it was only a single. And there's a swing, and a ball hit the other way. Deep left field, Anthony looking up. It's high off the Green Monster. Here comes Collins around third. Digging for two and safe at second with an RBI double, Carter Jensen.

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4: Well said, Buster. And I think it's also amazing the relationships that have been developed and fostered in the years since 9/11 between, to your point, the children of those we lost as well as the prominent athletes in New York. And it was nice to see the Yankees and the Mets play on the 25th anniversary of 9/11 in the Big Apple. And that brings us to what's happening on the diamond. The Yankees, Buster, seem to be picking up some steam. Fourth straight victory last night, three games back of the Rays, certainly in the wild card hunt. Aaron Judge just returned. How would you currently assess the state of the Bronx Bombers?
5: Well, and since Aaron Judge has come back, you know, he looked a little rusty in the first couple games. Not a surprise. He hadn't played since May 31st, but it does seem like he's getting his timing back. And I think the Yankees are, look, at their best now with Judge back in the lineup, assuming he continues to improve his timing. I think their ceiling is higher than any other American League team. Tampa Bay is terrific. They, you know, the Junior Caminero MVP candidate, hit his 40th home run last night. They have great starting pitching. But the Yankees, with their starting pitching, with Judge back in that lineup, which is, you know, deepened by the trades that they made at the deadline, that is a dangerous team. Here's the problem for the Yankees is that the way that the American League is, they're going to wind up having to play a first round best of three wild card, very likely against the Red Sox in Yankee Stadium. They don't necessarily match up great with the Red Sox because Boston has a lot of excellent left-handed pitching, which has been somewhat of a weakness for the Yankees this year. So, you know, we'll see how Judge, and this is part of the reason why Judge's return just so important for this team.
6: He's Buster Olney, ESPN MLB senior writer. I'm Emmett Golden alongside Lance Meadow as Hammer and Emmett on ESPN Radio. And be sure to tune in to baseball later today as the Diamondbacks host the Texas Rangers. Presented by Progressive Insurance, coverage begins at 7:30 Eastern on ESPN Radio on the ESPN app. So, Buster, you know it's Gardo's all the time with me. So
5: I definitely knew you were going.
6: You know where I was going. It's a big, big series coming up between Cleveland and Chicago. In the AL Central.
5: It's kind of amazing. Like, we're sitting here this morning, and the Guardians are now a half game behind the White Sox, who've been a great story all year, right? Team that lost 121 games 2 years ago, but they're kind of fading. They don't necessarily have a lot of pitching. And your Guardians can move into first place during an upcoming, maybe even this weekend, but also they've got this three-game series starting against the White Sox on Monday. Man, and I just think that right now they're in such a better position with their starting pitching, you know, led by Gavin Williams, the big rig, you know, Parker Messick. And I mean, it's just amazing to think the way the American League has played out. I mean, in recent weeks, the Guardians have been under 500, and yet they could go into the postseason as the number two seed in the American League if they have a big week ahead against the Chicago White Sox. Think about that.
6: Oh, I'm loving it. I love it. You just made my Saturday morning, Buster. Thank you.
4: See, Buster, I was not allowed to ask you anything related to the Guardians. Emmett made that very clear. I have free reign over any other team in Major League Baseball, but I left that for him, and clearly he got the exact reaction he wanted. Unlike the Guardians and the White Sox, the Dodgers are up comfortably on the Padres, but the latest news out of L.A. is Shohei Ohtani going on the IL list for the first time with his biceps injury. What's the game plan, Buster, in terms of at least his short-term status, and how concerning is this as we're on the brink of the start of the postseason?
5: Yeah, first and foremost, Lance, I mean, pitching is done.

0: for 2026. He won't come back as a pitcher. And at this point, their best hope is that they could get him back to, you know, as best he can be as a hitter. And no one really knows what that's going to look like, because he was regressing physically before the Dodgers finally made the decision to put him on the injured list. You know, he had looked terrible. He was hitting under 200 basically since the middle of August. So they put him on the injured list. They're hoping that, you know, he'll be able to return and be in the lineup maybe the last game of the regular season. But even if that's not possible, they'll have him in the lineup at the start of the playoffs. The big question is, what is he going to be like? You know, how effective can he be? I'd say this. I mean, his ability to make adjustments is so extraordinary. He knows his body as an athlete. It's possible he comes back and he can be a force, but we just don't know, which is why last night, you know, Kyle Tucker had his best day of the year as a Dodger. Grand slam home run, drove in five runs for them. He's been an absolute zero since signing the, you know, the biggest, signing up for the biggest annual salary in the history of baseball. And so if, you know, what we've seen in the second half has been better than the first half. They need him to step up in part because I think they just don't know what they're going to get out of Shohei.
1: And then, Buster, a couple teams have punched their tickets to the postseason. It looks like the Atlanta Braves are close to being that next one.
0: And that win over the Phillies last night, in which they came from behind in the ninth inning, the 10th inning, and then the 11th inning, they had a walk-off. That pretty much sealed the National League East. They're now five games ahead of the Phillies. They have two games left against Philadelphia in the series this weekend. But it looks like they're in good shape to win the National League East, and we'll see if they can catch the Dodgers for the number two seed in the National League and get a bye. I think one of the more interesting stories as we come down the stretch, Ha-Seong Kim was an absolute bust this year. $20 million signing. He was hitting .066 on August 15th. Tim Hyers, their hitting coach, told me he's activated his hands a little bit more. And last night, he gets a game-tying hit in the 11th inning with two outs. He got a big hit the other day. Yeah, walk-off hit against the Dodgers a couple weeks ago. Man, it's fascinating, you know, to see the resilience of a player just having a disastrous year.
1: Yes, it is. Absolutely. Buster, thank you so much for joining us this morning. We always appreciate you making some time for us.
2: Thanks, Buster.
0: All right, Emmett. I'll be thinking of you, you know, with the Guardians here in the week ahead.
1: Hey, Gardos all the time. Just remember that. Gardos all the time. There he is, ladies and gentlemen. Buster Olney, ESPN MLB senior writer and the host of the Baseball Tonight podcast. I want to remind everybody, tune in to baseball action tomorrow night as the Giants host the Padres. 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I'm Emmett Golden. This is Hammer and Emmett. Coming up next, what have we learned through the first two games of the NFL season? That is straight ahead.
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8: 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At the U.S. Open, 8 seed Ben Shelton over fellow American Francis Tiafoe in four sets. To advance to the Open final Sunday, he'll take on Alexander Zverev. Then Shelton trying to be the first American to win the U.S. Open and any Grand Slam tournament since Andy Roddick won the Open in 2003 in the Women's Championship at the U.S. Open. Set for later today, 4 p.m. Eastern on ESPN. Aryna Sabalenka going for a third straight. She'll take on Elena Rybakina.
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12: 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I'm Emmett Golden alongside Lance Meadow. He's filling in for Aaron Goldhammer. 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
11: Number 11, Oklahoma at Michigan.
12: We bring in Mark Kaskashuri. He'll be on the call. Kesty, how bad does Michigan need to bounce back from a win last week?
13: I think, Emmett, there's 107,000 really good reasons they need to bounce back. That's the attendance number at Michigan Stadium, which will have a bunch of Oklahoma people there. They've never been in this part of the country to play a game up here. And all eyes, all Michigan eyes on Bryce Underwood. And when you're trying to bounce back, fellas, you know, against this Oklahoma defense, that is not a great recipe.
14: I'm glad you brought up, Kesty, Bryce Underwood, because clearly the numbers did not jump off the page or on the field last week. But what do you make of this matchup with an Oklahoma defense that has been

0: they have struggled in these types of football games.
1: Ryan, what did you think of Keelan Russell's performance in week one, and do you think he's ready for the environment tonight?
0: We'll see. I think he is. I mean, I think the biggest difference now, from now, and when I say back in the day, I'm talking about even 10 years ago, is these guys are kind of built for these environments, and so they don't seem like they're going to be rattled. And the reality is there's no greater pressure in college football than being behind center for the Alabama Crimson Tide, because they're all spoiled rotten, right? They're just used to winning championships. And so if you can step in behind center at home, I think you can do it on the road. But I tell you, this crowd will know very quickly if they've gotten to him. And if they do, again, there's a lot of bourbon that's going to have a lot of people saying a lot of things that can rattle a teenager.
1: Ain't no doubt about that. Ryan, thank you so much for making some time for us. We appreciate it.
2: Thanks, Ryan.
0: Anytime, guys.
1: There he is, Ryan McGee from Marty and McGee on the SEC Network. He's down there in Kentucky. Keelan Russell, look, I like the way he looked last week. I was really impressed with the way he performed, but it was Eastern Carolina. You know, I think there's a lot of that with every team, not just him. You know, Ohio State, yeah, they blew out Ball State, like whatever. Texas, yeah, it was North Texas. So you can only play who's in front of you. And Keelan Russell looked good last week.
2: Well, that's why I look at it through this lens. If you're playing an inferior team and you beat them up, then you did your job. I'm not going to take away from the performance, but at the same time, it's no different when we were talking about the Ohio State-Texas matchup. It is a huge jump in terms of, once again, the caliber of the competition. So
1: right.
2: When a quarterback is throwing the ball up and down the field, you have to take into consideration the defensive backs, the pressure rate, and so forth. That's not going to be the same dynamics that are going to be in play for him today against a Kentucky team that is within the conference and clearly has a stronger recruiting class and so forth. So that's why you've got to see sometimes, Emmett, 2 to 3 games in a season, whether it's college football or the NFL, before you run away with these takes on teams, because there's just not enough information to dissect after 1 or 2 games in the early stages of the season.
1: Yeah, especially with young players.
2: Sure.
1: You know, it's a little different if a guy is a junior and, you know, he's coming off a Heisman candidacy where you go like, okay, I could expect, you know, I know what to expect from this guy. Young player early in his career, you definitely got to fill it out for sure. But so far, so good. A jam-packed day in college football, and this is the place to check it out for sure. He's Lance Meadow. I'm Emmett Golden. It's Hammer and Emmett on ESPN Radio. I do want to remind everyone to tune in for college football action as the Texas A&M Aggies host the Arizona State Sun Devils. 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

0: 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Malik Willis leads the Miami Dolphins into Las Vegas to face Kirk Cousins and the Raiders.
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3: It's Hammer and Emmett on ESPN Radio, the ESPN app, Sirius XM Channel 80, and tune in. He's Lance Meadow, filling in for Aaron Goldhammer. I'm Emmett Golden. My name's in the title of the show, and we are presented by Progressive Insurance. Let's take a look at some NFL games. We've been talking a lot of college football for obvious reasons, but week one of the NFL, a full slate of games, is tomorrow. And let's start Cowboys-Giants. Lance, the Giants' new head coach in John Harbaugh. Cowboys, it's their turn to win the NFC East, right? At least the way that they've kind of alternated a few years ago with the Eagles. What are you expecting in this one?
4: Well, the big storyline is, can the Giants stop Dallas's run game? I think that's the biggest problem for Big Blue coming into this season. They traded away Dexter Lawrence to the Cincinnati Bengals. Now, in fairness, they were not stopping the run with him in the lineup, too, even though he did get hurt. But you don't have as much beef up front. And you know the Cowboys, although Tyler Smith is hurt, they're all-pro left guard. They're still bringing in somebody with experience in Bass, who's had plenty of starts over the course of his career. And you know Dallas is going to look to pound it. Plus, they want to open things up for CeeDee Lamb and George Pickens, probably the best receiving duo in the NFL. So I think we're going to learn a lot about the state of the Giants' defense under their new defensive coordinator, Denard Wilson, and whether or not they can flip the script in a more respectable direction, because Jackson Dart, Emmett, is only in year two. And, by the way, he is now on his second offense in as many years, which is never usually a good recipe for young quarterbacks, as we've seen in recent and past history. So if you're the Giants, you do not want to put the onus on him this season with Malik Nabers coming off a significant knee injury and say, go out and score 35 points a game. I also don't think they're going to be capable of doing that, regardless of the fresh slate type of feel. They're going to have to be a vastly improved defense, and boy, they don't get any smooth sailing right here to start the season. You got to slow down one of the most prolific offenses in the NFL, and I don't see them falling off a cliff at all because there's continuity working in favor of the Cowboys.
3: Yeah, and the Cowboys actually spent some assets on their defense you know, this year, Caleb Downs being one of them, because that was their Achilles heel, right? They could score with anybody, but they had a difficult time stopping teams. So very interested to see what this new Cowboys defense looks like. And then, again, Jackson Dart and Scadaboo, all those guys, very interested in seeing what they will do. I'm here in Cleveland. The Browns travel to Jacksonville to play the Jags. And Lance, I am, you talk about locked in on this, not just because I cover them and it's like my job or anything, not just because of that. I can't wait to see what Deshaun Watson does, because I have to say, I don't have high expectations, but they drafted some big-time playmakers. Casey Concepcion is going to be a force in the NFL, and Denzel Boston's going to be really good, too. You already have Quinshon Judkins in the backfield and Harold Fannin from last year's draft. So the Browns' new offensive line and their offense has playmakers. It's just, what are you going to get from the quarterback, a guy that's played in 19 games in a total of 4 years?
4: I'll also add, I really like Todd Monken as a coach. He's a great offensive mind, Emmett. So they're in good hands to take advantage of all the weaponry that you just laid out. But yeah, I mean, we don't need to necessarily put together a whole dissertation. It's relatively simplistic for Cleveland. You need stability under center. It's something that they have not had, in my opinion, since Baker Mayfield was healthy before he suffered the shoulder injury. So that's going to tell an awful lot. But on the same side, it's also intriguing to see what's going to go on with the Jaguars, coming off a very impressive season, Emmett, and now you're in year two with Trevor Lawrence and Liam Cohen, who did a really nice job developing Trevor Lawrence. You know, Lawrence had a breakout career year, but it's hard to duplicate that in the National Football League. Also, their defense was opportunistic. They had up there in terms of takeaways compared to the rest of the league. That's hard to repeat. Right. So I'm sold on the Jaguars. I like the personnel. I like the coach. but there were things and facets they relied on that to me are not necessarily a lock for this year.
3: Yeah, no, I agree with you on everything there. Let's go to a rival of the Browns and the Pittsburgh Steelers. They're interesting. But what's really interesting is their opponent, the Atlanta Falcons, as Kevin Stefanski, new head coach, Tua Tagovailoa. You're like, hey, he's getting a second chance, much like Kyler Murray. Seems like it's going much better for Kyler in Minnesota than it is for Tua in the ATL. I actually, when Stefanski first got there and when Tua first agreed to go there, I thought this might be a team that could win the NFC South. Look, it's not a great division, right? But I figured maybe they could do it. They look like a mess right there. Cooper Rush is going to be their starter, their third string quarterback for today's game.
4: Now, Rush does have starting experience. He filled in for Dak Prescott over the course of a few seasons when Dak missed time in Dallas. So it is the third string quarterback, but you could do a lot worse than a third stringer in terms of experience. But yeah, this is not what Kevin Stefanski had planned wise. He comes from Cleveland, which you just outlined. It was a revolving door. And he hasn't even played one game or coached one game, I should say, for the Falcons. And the door is continuing to spin. So I feel for him from that side of things. And Michael Penix, we knew, had the injury coming in from last season. This is a game where Cooper Rush, as experienced as he is, you're going up against a fierce Steelers defense, which may not score a boatload of points because Aaron Rodgers is on his last leg. But we know from previous history, Pittsburgh's the type of team, whether Mike Tomlin's the head coach or Mike McCarthy, Emmett, with that defense, they'll win ugly. They don't care. They'll win 13-7, and they're not going to apologize for it. And you know what? I don't blame them.
3: Yeah, and that's another storyline. McCarthy and Rodgers back together again. You know, how will they, kind of be able to see if they could get some of that magic back from Green Bay? There's another game going on, bunch of games tomorrow, Bills and Texans. I think it's going to be a really good, I feel like it's going to be a low-scoring game, though, because that Texans defense is awesome. And then you have Josh Allen with, maybe some new playmakers and stuff. This should be a really tight game.
4: Well, Josh Allen, he likes to spread the wealth, so I'm not too concerned about new faces or players that they lost from previous seasons, but you hit it right in the nose. Houston's defense has been the standard in the last few years, and that is because of their coaching staff, and also they got guys that can get after the quarterback. They have a really good, stingy secondary, so it could be a game where, believe it or not, a defensive stop late. Whether it's Allen or Stroud, who is due for a bounce-back campaign again, which seems to be something we've talked about since his rookie year, which quarterback protects the ball, doesn't do what Drake May attempted to do in the New England-Seattle game. Don't be surprised if that's the deciding factor between both of these squads.
3: Yeah, I'm also surprised that the NFL put the Bills on the road for week one. They got that shiny new stadium, man. Come on. You had to open that up on week one. I'm very
4: surprised. As if there hasn't been enough buildup during the offseason for the stadium. Now we need to wait another week.
3: Yeah and I want to hear more about the bad sight lines and stuff, because I'm all about that on Twitter. And then finally, Packers and Vikings, NFC North divisional game. I'm really high on Kyler Murray for whatever reason. I guess it's just because I trust Kevin O'Connell, that if you give him a quarterback that has some skill, he'll figure it out, which makes what happened to J.J. McCarthy being the third string quarterback. This is a guy drafted 10th just 2 years ago, and now he's the third stringer. Kyler Murray is the starter. I'm pretty high on the Vikings this year.
4: I'm with you. I actually think the Vikings, Emmett, are going to win the NFC North. That's how strongly I feel about this team. He has a quarterback that he has at least confidence in, who can also air it out, and has got the big targets down the field in Justin Jefferson and Jordan Addison. I think they'll have a respectable run game. And let's not forget, Brian Flores is an excellent defensive coordinator. Yeah. Even when J.J. McCarthy was there in years past, the defense had been able to come through with some key game-changing plays. They have great balance. And remember, the Packers are without Jacobs because of the suspension or the exemplist, however you want to call it. So I like the Vikings to get off to a strong start with Murray at the controls. I'm with you.
3: Yeah, me too. And Justin Jefferson, I'm sure he's probably got a smile from ear to ear right now about having a new quarterback. He's Lance Meadow. I'm Emmett Golden. It's Hammer and Emmett. Coming up next, Texas, Ohio State. We'll get you ready.
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18: He is Todd Husak on the UMA guest line. Todd, nobody, and I mean nobody, had the Niners winning by 20 points in Australia, and I mean whipping the LA Rams. Good morning, Todd. How are you, man?
19: Hey, what's up, Todd?
20: Oh, it's an even more beautiful day than normal. You wake up feeling good after watching that game, a division rival, the odds-on favorite to win the Super Bowl by many people around the country, and to go out and take care of business like they did, it was fun to watch. And some of the offseason acquisitions, the more I watched that game and the more I thought about it, I watched it a second time, And the more you think about it, the more I got excited about all the pieces that the 49ers have. And I think one of the best things is there's still some room to get better and improve. So I'm loving where this team's at. And I was talking to somebody yesterday, how many teams, I couldn't think of any, have a Hall of Fame left tackle, wide receiver. I think McCaffrey's there for running back and tight end. And a Pro Bowl quarterback in his prime and one of the best play callers in the NFL. I mean, this team is set up for success, and gosh, they take care of business. And I think a defense that surprised everyone. That was as good as the offense was, the defense taking care of a really good Rams offense with weapons and Stafford and offensive line. And they penetrated in the middle. Like, they did everything they needed to do. They were aggressive. Raheem Morris was great. Like, Renardo Green making that interception. They outscored the Rams 24-0 after that interception. I mean, these two pieces, offense, defense, working together, that was as fun a game to watch as I think we've seen in a while, because it was a complete 49er win, and they were more physical and aggressive and have a big playability on the offense. That touchdown in Marcus Robinson, that's the longest pass in Brock Purdy's career on a touchdown, ball in the air. And that, a lot of things to be excited about for this 49ers team right now.
19: That's
20: and by the way, slightly stupid playing at Stanford's campus. The irony.
18: Well, I think Sean McVay might be slightly stupid for his plan.
20: Not slightly.
18: I mean, there's so many things that there's so many different things to talk about, but I do want to go there. And again, you can't quantify it. There's no proof that his travel plan sucked versus the 49ers. But I certainly, you know, my instinct with all these years on earth was those guys do not look fresh. They do not look crisp. And the 49ers look fresh and crisp and explosive. Are you chalking some of it up to a smarter approach by the 49ers?
20: Absolutely. The news came out. We talked about it. The only preseason game at home where I was in the studio calling it with Copes, we talked about it because the news came out about a month ago that the Rams were going out the day before. And we were talking about it then. That makes no sense to me. That I don't care how nice of a plane you have, and certainly those they are traveling at a different level than how you and I would travel over there. They have gym and workout. Like, they have everything that these guys would need. There's no way you can fly 15 hours and come out and be fresh enough to play a football game the next day. It just, I don't care all the research they did, that made no sense to me a month ago, and it absolutely impacted the game. Even though the Rams got off to a start and they had a 7-3 lead. But I think the second half, the fresher team and the better team took over. So I think I don't want to attribute all of it, because I think the 49ers outplayed them, but there has to be a certain physical element that they were not as ready to play as the 49ers were.
21: Todd, moving on from the travel plans to the actual game plan. And let's start with Kyle Shanahan and his play calling yesterday. The way that he designed that opening drive alone, but really throughout the entire game, with the screens and the short passes to try to neutralize that Rams defensive line, your thoughts on what Kyle showcased yesterday?
20: Well, I think you give Kyle Shanahan that much time to game plan, and that's why the preseason is so funny, because you can play three preseason games, neither offense nor defense is going to show what they're going to come out with in week one. And so we didn't really know what to expect. I was excited because there are more weapons right now, especially down the field weapons that Kyle Shanahan and Brock Purdy have that they just haven't had in the last 3 years. And so is this going to look different from years past? And I think that opening drive, it didn't end in the end zone. I think that made me a little nervous. Like, you got to punch those things in when you get inside the 10-yard line. They didn't, and settle for three. But Mike Evans catching three third downs. I mean, that is clear that the Brock Purdy, Mike Evans connection, they are on the same page. And they didn't play in the preseason games together, but it's clear that that's a guy that Brock Purdy trusts on third and five. I'm going to throw it out to that guy. I was really impressed by Mike Evans' ability to separate on those underneath routes where he's kind of inside, cuts back to the outside, and he had separation, and Brock Purdy puts it right on the money like he does as well as anybody. I don't think he's cracked it yet, but I think there's only a few more passes needed where he's going to be the highest-rated passer in NFL history once he qualifies with the minimum number of attempts. And he's back on his way with three touchdowns last night and high completion percentage. So Mike Evans' piece was clear. I love the Christian McCaffrey, both run game, pass game. I love Kalon Black getting more carries than Christian McCaffrey, and he showed a burst. And all of a sudden, when McCaffrey is only getting 10 carries, and what did he finish with, 5 catches or 6 catches? Like, that, I think, was the formula on how to keep him fresh throughout the whole season. And then Black's able to come in and make the big plays. We've been talking about that all offseason. Do they finally have a backup running back that Shanahan trusts to not just run the offense, but to rip off big plays? And I think that just makes Christian McCaffrey better, because there's a change of pace now, and McCaffrey's able to operate both in the slot as a receiver or from the backfield. We didn't even see much from Kittle. And certainly the Stribling injury, it's like, oh, how are they going to bounce back from that? No problem. You got DeMarcus Robinson over the top. You got Mike Evans making plays, and that red zone touchdown where the guy's all over him, Brock Purdy puts it right on the money. And that's why they brought Mike Evans in. He, by the way, he had options. He could have gone elsewhere to sign. He wanted to play with the 49ers and Shanahan and Purdy, because they do a great job of getting the most out of their talent. And that touchdown was big time. And then with Deebo Samuel's make it, Brock Purdy scrambling out, buying some extra time, putting it on the money. They had 3 receivers catch a touchdown pass yesterday over the age of 30. Like, they're not this young spry team, but they have weapons now. And I think Brock Purdy, I had said it maybe a month ago, I don't know what the odds were on Brock Purdy's MVP chances. I don't think it's a long shot. I think he is surrounded now by the best talent of his career. He's in the prime of his career. He's not the young quarterback anymore. And, man, he looked the part last night.
18: Todd Husak, the voice you hear, of course, former Stanford quarterback, NFL quarterback, and part of our 49ers pre- and post-coverage on the UMA guest line. And, Todd, you know, you went through so many, you checked off so many boxes there. The one guy we didn't talk about is Deebo Samuel, I think. He caught a touchdown. And, listen, it's not... There was a play, I think, where he carried a ball, and I saw him go down after a hit, and I was like, oh, 2021 Deebo would have gone through that guy. But then the kickoff return was kind of a big play, and he went through a couple guys. So I don't know. He's not going to be young, destructive Deebo 2019, but he caught a touchdown pass. And as you mentioned, the Stribling injury moves everybody up a spot in the pecking order. What do you think? Did you catch it? What was your vibe on Deebo?
20: So I went to the first practice he was back with the 49ers maybe 3 weeks ago or 4 weeks ago. He looks fit. Like, he took care of himself maybe at a higher level than he had the previous couple seasons, where he looks, obviously age is impactful, but when he's at his best, and he's not going to be the 10-catch guy, but, man, I think they have 5 or 6 weapons now. All should get the ball 3 to 4 times, right? With Kittle, and I'm talking about receiving, and McCaffrey and Evans, and we saw Robinson, what he can do. And you're right. There's when Deebo Samuel is not necessarily much expected of him, but he is such a, and Kyle Shanahan is so good at creating mismatches and situations and calling plays where you can get him out of the backfield, where you can get him in space against a DB that, you know, can't handle him. And he still has that ability to break tackles. I think one thing he brings is an element of toughness that maybe they lacked a little bit last year. He's blocking those safeties to spring Black or McCaffrey for those extra 8 yards down the field. Deebo was here for a long time, so it's not a new look, but it's back to, I think, the toughness mentality where they're coming out of the tunnel knowing that they can overpower teams. And we haven't even talked about the offensive line, who did an amazing job of neutralizing Myles Garrett, of creating holes for the running backs, keeping him upright. Like, I think winning in the trenches, and we've seen this now the last 7 or 8 years. Yes, offense is fun to watch and throwing down the field, and certainly the Seahawks and Rams had that ability last year where they were chucking it down the field. The last few Super Bowl champions, you go back to the Eagles and even the Chiefs, if they have Mahomes, those teams could get to the quarterback and protect the quarterback with just their offensive line. And I thought that was as impressive. They have the blueprint now for a team that can go not just deep in the playoffs. They have to win their division, get home field advantage, but they seem to be set up like the last few NFL Super Bowl champions because they can get it done in the trenches on both sides.
21: Todd, Matthew Stafford is coming off an MVP season, but he did not look like an MVP yesterday. Now, you can factor in the jet lag and the travel schedule, but you can also factor in the 49ers defense and the scheme that Raheem Morris put out against them. But from a quarterback perspective, what did you see yesterday from Matthew Stafford?
20: He clearly wasn't comfortable, and I think Bosa had a lot to do with it. And the other guy that we haven't talked about, Oso Digizua, what a difference he is. Again, we saw it with the Seahawks last year, their ability to create pressure with that front four and get pressure up the middle. 49ers did not have that last year. How many times did we see either Stafford or Darnold sit back there with 3, 4, 5 seconds to pick apart a defense? When they can get pressure up the middle, and then that leaves Bosa one-on-one on the outside, that looked like the Bosa that we were used to seeing a few years ago, where one-on-one matchup is, that's a tough assignment for any offensive tackle. And he looked quick off the ball. He was using his old-school moves where he could get to the quarterback. They hit Matt Stafford, I think, 8 times yesterday. That's no sacks, but they got him off his spot. They pressured him to throw the ball before he was ready. Renardo Green with a huge interception. I really like that defensive front and what Raheem Morris was able to do in confusing Matt Stafford. Matt Stafford has seen everything. There's not a quarterback that has seen more than Matt Stafford right now in the NFL, and he was not comfortable, both because of the pass rush and what they were doing from a secondary standpoint and not letting guys get open. So, the more I watch the game, the more I talk about it, even in – right now, I get more and more excited because there's so much to be excited about, and I still think they can get better. They're young. Upton Stout had a big game yesterday. He's a young player, and if they can start to get, I was surprised that the defense played so well together, just because we had not seen that unit together in the preseason. We hadn't seen much of Osa and Bosa and how they work together, but it clearly. I think this is the most physical defensive front the 49ers have had in a few seasons.
18: I mean, just plus, plus, plus, plus, plus all around, 27-7 over the rim. Just one last one is a guy who, you know, the Stribling injury, we're going to find out more when they get home. I don't even think they've landed yet, by the way, which is nuts. But it's so tough, so tough. And then we feared the Achilles because he went down non-contact. But Kyle said it's intact. Now we'll find out more, I'm sure, when they get him into some MRIs, et cetera. But it leads to DeMarcus Robinson. And we were talking with joking earlier about like number three and number four guys who never get shine but kind of play a role. And I go back to the 80s, Mike Wilson, Mike Sherrard, Mike Schumann from the late 70s, early 80s, Mario Manningham on the 2012 team, all these guys. Can DeMarcus Robinson be kind of a dude?
20: Absolutely. He had, I think, 2 seasons ago, he had 9 touchdowns. I mean, this is a guy that has played at a high level in the NFL for a long time, and he's not asked to be the number one. You go back to, I think it was week 3, maybe week 4 last season, their receivers were like Kendrick Bourne, Sky Moore. There were guys that were not even with the team in the preseason. And all of a sudden you're talking about DeMarcus Robinson being your fifth option, not necessarily wide receiver, but your fifth best player. And he ran by that Rams secondary yesterday and had a big play. So that's where the pieces – it's not about having the 5 just burners at wide receiver. It's a wide receiver room that can do things differently. And Mike Evans is the physical guy, can clearly separate and be maybe that third down receiver, where you have Debo Samuel, the tough underneath screen runner, and the guy that can block the safety. And then you have DeMarcus Robinson who can get down the field. And we might see more of Jordan Watkins. I mean, all of a sudden, this is a deep wide receiver room where a year ago you were wondering who the heck he's going to throw to. Whoever's playing quarterback, whether it's Purdy or Mac Jones, or now they're deep. And I'm so disappointed because Stribling was by far the star of camp in that wide receiver room. He looked like a guy that was ready to come in and make an immediate impact and be a difference maker. Hopefully it's not serious. Hopefully he's able to come back soon, because everybody's so excited about him, not just fans, but inside that locker room. They recognize that he is a special talent. And Tanja's going down. They're going to have to figure out that tight end position, because you don't want to put too much on Kittle, who's coming back from an Achilles. But we'll see what they do there, because it looks like he might be out for a more significant period of time. But there's enough weapons right now where Shanahan can dial up some things that we just haven't seen the last few years. And with Brock Purdy entering what I think is the prime of his career, is is in a position to take advantage of it.
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3: Joined by the great John Shea. 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It's not a seltzer. It's Surfside, proud partner of the Giants. As John Shea says here at John Shea, hey, who owns the San Francisco Giants? The answer is more complicated than you think. Months and months of work, and it is a great piece, but that's what you expect out of the great John Shea, and he joins us now courtesy of the UMA guest line. How are you?
4: Hey, great, John. 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
3: Man, I loved it. I was like, you think you know, and then you don't know, and I mean, I had a general idea, but then, like you said, there's so many layers to this whole thing. I don't know if you can explain the piece in one fell swoop, but maybe what did you learn about ownership that maybe you didn't know before?
4: Well, no, thanks. I mean, we went in to kind of tackle the evolution of the Giants ownership group, which is 34 years in the making, from the gathering that got together to keep the team in San Francisco after the league president, Bill White, and all the National League owners, including the O'Malley's, in L.A. said, no, we ain't allowing this team to move to Florida for the 93 season. So this new group of San Francisco-based investors came in, and next thing you know, Barry Bonds showed up, and Dusty is the manager, and they go from a horrible team bound for Florida to a team that won 103, 1.6 million to 2.6 million in attendance overnight. And from that group, of 18 initial investors, 10 still remain. In other words, either the original folks or the heirs slash families of those folks. So 10 still remain, but that 18 member partnership is now 36. It includes private equity. It includes Buster Posey. It includes another fellow, Richard Chavich, who I did a Q&A with, that's now online. He's one of the newer investors, though he's not private equity as much as just kind of family money. So back then, to be short here and explain, the investors invested to save the team. And now investors are investing not to save the team, because the team was saved many decades ago, but to make money. That's what private equity is about. They have no power.
3: Right.
4: In the structure of ownership, but they do supply capital to allow them to upgrade the ballpark or whatever. And we did kind of a family tree as well within the story that kind of explained who was there originally and who remains and who is new and the percentage of the shares. And it was a wonderful project to be involved with at the Standard, because I did interview quite a few of the investors, which you don't, normally see, and whether it's the Sokoloff family or the Nibby family or the Beyer family or David Jenkins, and also Buster Posey, who kind of explained how this board of directors works and his part in it, the business side, the baseball side, and how many times a year they meet and what they talk about. And the big deal there for him is he says he spends 99% of his time as president of baseball operations and 1% on the board, because that's kind of where his focus is, especially during the season, and kind of how prospective players are brought up and addressed and suggested to the board, whose chairman is Greg Johnson. So we go through the history of the board, the history of the frontmen, the history of the ownership overall to the point now where, okay, here's a season and it's not good. And there have been issues, including with ownership, where the fans have kind of pushed back and complained. And, you know, what's next? So we tried to address everything and tackle it all.
3: It's great. It's just a great piece, and I encourage all Giants fans to read it. And you kind of started to take us down the road that I think most fans are interested in, where you point out at the top, obviously, it's official now. The Giants will miss the playoffs for the ninth time in 10 years, and everybody wants to blame Buster or Greg Johnson or whatever. And you talk about this board. So what is the protocol in terms of and money doesn't buy everything, but what's the protocol? So Buster wants to get, you know, a free agent this offseason or whatever the case may be. And you talk about this in the piece. He's got a number that's set. So does he have to address the board? How exactly does it work in terms of how Buster has to get things done when you have this many people involved in the decision-making?
4: Yeah, as Buster shared, obviously he and Zach Najian, the GM, and the rest of the baseball operations department, including the analytics folks, will get together to devise a plan or suggest a plan or proposal. And for the big money guys, as opposed to the back end of the rotation, you see daily transactions, people waived, people brought up from AAA, people put on the injured list. The board isn't involved with that at all. I mean, that's Buster and company doing all that stuff. I mean, you could call it minutiae. You know, these are people's lives. But there are daily transactions that you see with the pitching staff and the lineup and everything else, because there are injuries and there are call-ups and there are waivers and everything like that. But for the big decisions, they go through Greg Johnson. Buster and Zach present a plan. They suggest it. And there's seven people on the board. And five of those people, by the way, stem from the initial ownership. And so there are only two, including Buster, who were not in that first ownership group back in 92, 93. So there is, you know, some, and, you know, this ownership group, by the way, is like top five and longest tenured in the majors. You know, you have the Steinbrenners and the Reinsdorfs and, you know, Detroit, Colorado. And the Giants are right up there in terms of longest tenure. So people have been around. People know the history and the legacy of the team. But they, you know, do have limits, restrictions. I mean, they're not going to have a payroll like the Dodgers. Nobody does. And nor the deferred money, because it's never been offered that way. I mean, if Ohtani came here, he would have had the exact same salary and structure with his contract. But obviously he took the Dodgers and many other Japanese players followed. So we're at a point now where, okay, this is one of the worst seasons in San Francisco history. Now what? But the minor league system is the best it has been since a young Buster and Madison Bumgarner showed up with short hair playing for single A and wondering what was next in their lives. And so all these years later, suddenly the farm system is fourth or fifth best in the industry. So what do? Do you go to the board and say, I want big name free agents like Devers and Adames? Well, no, you're probably not going to see that, but you might see some more mid-level spending. I mean, if you look at the free agent market, it is not extremely deep. And I'm talking, you know, beyond the big names like Tarek Skubal, who actually was raised in Hayward and then moved to Arizona with his family as a kid. But that would be a nice story. But I mean, there are some names that could help. But you got to ask the question, and I'm sure they're having these conversations. Do you kind of punt on next season and develop, or do you try to win next season? And then you got to think, well, is next season even going to happen with the collective bargaining agreement and the expected lockout on December 1st and the labor strife to come? Will there be a spring training? Will this season start on time? Probably not. I don't know. I can't say for sure. But if there's any hesitation, it's like, hey, man, the major leagues won't be happening, but the minor leagues will. So let's not call up all of these young dudes and put them on the 40-man, because like the right. Parks Harbors of the world, because now you're you're going to kind of burn their time, and they won't be able to develop on the 40-man roster next summer. Keep them in the minors and let them keep playing AAA or whatever. So there are a lot of conversations behind the scenes, but to answer your question, yeah, the big money stuff, the big name stuff that goes through Greg Johnson and the board.
3: That's interesting. John Shea is joining us at John Shea. Hey, we'll get to some Giants stuff in just a second. But he's got a really fascinating article right now. Who owns the San Francisco Giants? The answer is more complicated than you think. I think if you're a Giants fan, you really got to read it to understand. The one thing, and then we'll get off of this and we'll get into some actual Giants talk. But the private equity firms, and you know, like you said, they don't want to be involved in the baseball thing, and they're not making decisions. It's financial for them. So how has, because all the ownership groups are doing this, how has private equity changed ownership? Because they're bottom line people. They don't, like winning, losing, no, where's my money? I want my money out. I want to make money. How does private equity change things as far as ownership is concerned?
4: Right, because in recent years, Sixth Street, Arctos, and Thrive Eternal, they all bought into the Giants, and it's like, they buy in. This is private equity, so it's nothing. They don't care about the team. They don't care about the future. They don't care about anything except making money and providing capital to the teams that they imagine will invest well to make the organization more profitable in the long run. So it's funny because those three private equity firms invest in multiple teams. Like Arctos has invested in six different clubs. They have money in both the Giants and Dodgers. So imagine Walter O'Malley investing in the Giants or Horace Stoneham buying into the Dodgers. I mean, that just was never a thing until now. In 2019, MLB came up with a new rule, and the other leagues followed that. Hey, private equity could be part of multiple franchises. It just can't be more than 15% with any firm, and can't be more than 30% with combined firms. And also, they have zero say on anything that has to do with the team, including on the field. And they can't be on the board of directors. It's just passive money. It's just money. Here you go. We're part of the team. Sixth Street bought 10% of the club. So that's a lot of money when you think this club is worth $4 billion. So what they do, they provide capital. And as Larry Bear explained, you know, this ballpark, I still think it's new, but it's what, 26, 27 years old, and there are improvements needed. And what this private equity does is provide capital so that could happen. And it also helps across the way with the Mission Rock Complex. So they're also involved in the real estate side of the team. But it's like, that's kind of typical with a lot of these clubs now. You look at the NBA, the NFL, or Major League Baseball, you see a lot of private equity firms buying in. So it's not uncommon, but it's just another layer, like you said, of this whole story and how this ownership evolved.
3: Yeah, I think.

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2: Can you believe this?
3: What?
2: Well, it's Dirty Work on a Friday. I can't believe that.
3: Yeah.
2: Niners going to win 27-7. We're coming on, and Danny in my ear goes, you got the Krug sponsor?
3: What?
2: I thought he was kidding.
3: Oh, nice.
2: It's a surprise to me, too. 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Visit them in Pleasant Hill to see the Friedman's difference. I'm a Friedman's guy. I'll be out there on the 24th, I think it is.
3: Sounds like I'll be out there the 26th.
2: How about that, dude? Yeah. 25th. Maybe it's the 25th for me, then 26th.
3: But this is about Krug.
2: Oh, yeah. Sorry. Krug's here. What up, dude? What's going on, Krug? How are you, man?
4: Come out and get yourself a fridge.
2: Yeah, dude.
4: Get out here and get yourself an appliance, man. I'll be out here. No, Friedman's, perhaps the greatest showroom in the country.
2: You've been, right? Have you been, Krug?
4: I have been.
2: I was trying to explain it to Derek.
4: I've never been to Australia, yeah. But I have been to Friedman's.
2: Yeah, Friedman's is incredible. They got like barbecues out there. Like, okay. I'm talking, they do their sale event. It's like you've got all these people setting up all the equipment that actually does work, the live working vignettes.
3: I've heard about it.
2: It's Greg's always
4: talking. Bring the wife. I think TJ Maxx or Marshall's might be next door.
2: Right,
4: you know, you say, hey, I'm going to check out some grills. Why don't you go hunt for some bargain belts or something?
3: There you go.
4: You know?
3: I'll get a wife and I'll do that.
2: Yeah, Derek, as soon as you get a wife, dude, we'll see you at Friedman's.
4: Pick up a wife. That's a little more costly,
2: of course. Step one, get a wife. Step two, make sure she likes TJ Maxx.
3: That's true.
2: All right, Krug.
4: Get a loan. Yeah, get a wife, get a loan, then go.
2: I've been really excited about the win from last night. The more I kind of pour over it, like, there are some things I want to talk to you about on sort of the nitty-gritty level and things that we probably don't want to see continue. But, like, about 24 hours removed from kickoff yesterday, how different are you feeling about the Niners than what you thought coming in? Just what did yesterday do for you and your mindset?
4: Well, I mean, it was really encouraging. One, because the question of where is the pass rush going to come from was kind of like an open-ended question. I thought Nick Bosa's performance last night was amazing. I mean, considering he didn't practice, didn't know preseason, no nothing. I'm out there every day. He's basically running on the side. He was spectacular. He was fantastic. So, and then Raheem Morris, you know, Raheem Morris is very positive, and he's also a great defensive backfield coach. And the Niners have all these young DBs that everybody's frustrated with because they had no pass rush and they didn't develop the way that people wanted them to. So it's like, damn, this Darrell Luter, of course, he's not there anymore. But it's like all that, all the Jair Brown can't play, Mustafa can't play, Siegel can't play, Stout can't play. These guys all can't play. Why? Because you have no pass rush. Well, guess what? I mean, they all looked really good yesterday. Stout looked good. I thought the DB play was really, really solid.
3: Yeah.
4: Yeah, we can definitely say that they got a little bit more pressure on Stafford than we thought, but there were times where Stafford had time to throw and couldn't find anybody. I'm reviewing the game right now, I'm about through three quarters, and it's like there were more than a few plays where Stafford got to survey the field, look for Puka, look for Adams. They're in the pattern, and he's not pulling the trigger, and it's because the coverage was really, really good.
3: And also, I mean, if you forgot that Fred Warner's the best linebacker in football, your memory comes back quickly last night. What did his presence bring to the defense last night? His ability to cover the tight ends and the flat, and also his coverage on Puka Nacua from the jump. What did Fred Warner bring back to this defense last night, Krug?
4: I mean, he's just a lion out there. He's just courageous. I mean, what he's doing right now, though, reminds me a little bit of what Dee Ford mastered at the end of his career, the strip sack, and now he's got the punch out. And, you know, he punched out two yesterday, and one of them they got. So, I mean, he's always going for the football. And if you can change possession as a linebacker, wow, that's the biggest play you can make. It's bigger than a sack. It's bigger than a tackle for a loss. You get the ball back and hand it to Brock Purdy and say, hey, we're on offense now. That's a huge play in the football game. So I thought Fred was massive. I mean, 11 tackles, forced fumble. I mean, he's just amazing. The goal line stand, you know, he is their defensive leader. You know, Bosa, I think, is their most important defender, but Fred's their defensive leader. And if you look at their stats last year and where things went totally south, it was after Fred went out. I think it was week 6 against Tampa. you know, the defense fell, you know, fell apart after he went out. So he's vital.
2: Tim Ryan was calling it. They had the peanut punch. Now we're going with the Warner wallop. All right. That's what he was calling it. But it's become something he does now. I mean, was it a couple of years ago? He saved two games early in the season. One against Minnesota and maybe one against the Jets. We got Aaron Jones. I think he punched one out maybe. And one against Breece Hall, I think, in week one a couple of seasons ago. Krug, if we were going to look at more on the defensive side, like in the first half, the Rams were running the ball well. And it really got thrown out of whack when they couldn't pick up the first down on the drive that Stafford threw the pick. It was 3rd and 10 from the Niner 35. And they had run it down their throat for like 5 or 6 straight plays to start the drive. Then they go no yard gain, incomplete, interception. Was there any, like, they had to abandon the run after the Niners went up 24-7. But any thought to how the run defense performed outside of Bosa?
4: Well, it's going to be a work in progress, especially early on. Because of the injuries, they lost some really good run defenders, you know, in theory. I think Alfred Collins is a run defender in theory. He wasn't defending much before he went out, but he was a run defender. And same with Sam O. So, you know, it's a little bit of a hit and miss thing. There was going to be I thought L.A. should have stuck with the run. I thought the biggest play of the game was the Renardo Green interception.
5: Agreed.
4: Because they were going up 14-3. And they were in the Niners side of the field and he just floated it and Green picked it out of the sky. You could see Stafford was pissed at himself for it. And then, you know, they immediately start running Kalon Black in the next drive. I thought he looked really good. Purdy had that beautiful laser through a sea of hands to Mike Evans on 3rd and 8 to keep the drive alive. And then he goes up top to DeMarcus Robinson. And, you know, all the people said Brock's got a rag arm, 55 yards in the air right there. To D-Rob for 6, and the Niners didn't look back from that point. The place was lit at that point. It was 10-7, but the momentum was all with the 49ers. The energy was all with the 49ers. I thought the thing that we talked about in the pregame, guys, was they were going to get something out of Okoronkwo, and sure enough, they did. You got a hit on the quarterback. You got 3 pressures. He gave him a little bit of a shot in the arm. Grayson Halton in his NFL debut. Played 30-some-odd snaps, had a tackle for a loss, really good against the run, had a pressure. And then Odigizua, I mean, what a, you know, that Dallas are, the guys who run the Cowboys are fools. And to trade Odigizua to the 49ers in his prime, you know, I think that was a very short-sighted maneuver, and I think Dallas is going to regret that. 5 pressures for Odigizua. He's just too much in the middle to handle one-on-one.
3: I know Myles Garrett after the game said it wasn't the best version of himself. He's not 100%. But what'd you make of Kyle Shanahan's play calling to neutralize the defending defensive player of the year?
4: Oh, it was great. It was beautiful. I mean, and it wasn't just him because they, you know, Agent Zero on the other side did nothing against McKivitz either. So it was the Niners offensive line. The Niners ran for 6 yards a pop and Purdy got hit twice. He wasn't sacked all day and he was only hurried 4 times or pressured 4 times. So the Niners offensive line needs to take a bow. I mean, that was a tremendous performance across the board. I thought Connor Colby played really well. He played the whole game at left guard. So, yeah, the 40. To your point, Derek, I mean, a lot of it was Kyle, too. I mean, a lot of it was the brilliant play calling. I mean, they chipped him. They did everything. They threw it all at him. You know, he never knew where the blockers were coming from. There was one beautiful play where, you know, you've got him out there against Trent. And he thinks he's going to go one-on-one off the snap with Trent. And then here's Farrell kicks out on him. And then Trent deep sets. And after Garrett beats Farrell, he's got Trent right there. Trent was like the second line of defense. And, you know, and of course, there was no impact at all. Also, Purdy's running was significant. I mean, we don't think of Purdy as a runner because he's more of a pocket passer. But, man, I mean, when he takes off, he can go and he will burn you in the second half, trying to ice the game and trying to work, you know, for first downs. And he was spectacular outside of the terrible pick, which was totally, you know, I mean, I don't know why he threw that. It was just tough. It was a bad ball. Other than that, it was almost an instructional video on how to play quarterback from Brock Purdy. And I just, it's time for people to understand that Brock Purdy is not the 16th best quarterback in football. He is a top 10 guy. On his way to the top 5 with, you know, he has a belief that he's going to win a bowl. And the question is, do you share that belief? I do. But a lot of people don't. And he's just going to have to prove it every step of the way. It's a beautiful thing. You know, it's the ultimate meritocracy, right? If you do it, you either do it or you don't. He hasn't done it yet. but I believe he's going to get his ring.
3: Yeah, but is he better than Jeff Garcia?
2: That's exactly where I was going next. I was like, that reminded me a lot of Garcia last night, bro. I was Garcia performance. I couldn't believe that. That might have been the worst take I've ever heard Murph have. That was a really bad take.
4: Who knew that Murph and Garcia were in the same family?
2: I was like, unbelievable. I was like, what?
4: Talk about a glowing remembrance of the past. And then, of course, Murph's like, well, he had Mooch. And I'm like, well, next time you have Mooch on, let's tell Mooch how bad he is. You know, it's like,
2: Jeff Garcia.
4: Yeah, you're no Shanahan. You know, I don't think we're saying that to Mooch when he comes around. So I don't know if we should be, you know, I mean, nothing against Garcia.
2: He's a good player.
4: Garcia was an awesome talent in his own right. And he was a Pro Bowl quarterback. I mean, Brock Purdy's on a different level. In all fairness.
2: I mean, his career completion percentage, 61.6. Brock, through 50 games now, has the highest completion percentage in NFL history, which is pretty incredible. Again, not to knock him down, I think Brock is already at a level beyond where Jeff Garcia ever was going, and Brock's still early in his NFL career, year five now. I want to ask you about the backfield real quick. I like that they balance it. We've talked about this for years. Will they manage McCaffrey after 400 touches last season? How will they go about this? Clearly, they were balancing, and they threw a lot early and then went heavy on the run game in the second half. I guess the question I would have is this consistent, you think, with, like, balance run by design, or does it speak a little bit to the early part of the season and McCaffrey not being 100%?
4: Well, I think it really speaks to the fact that Kalon Black checks all of the boxes that they need checked to get on the field, which is Kyle's got to like you. You know, Bobby T's got to like you. And they don't just like you because you're a nice guy. They like you because you can pick up the blitz. You got to be able to block. Yeah. And Kalon Black is an awesome blocker. So that thing's covered. Then you got to be trustworthy. You can't be one of these guys that fumbles the ball. He's not. He's got very strong hands. I mean, McCaffrey said it. He's a very mature, winning football player who just won the national championship and is older. This is the downside of older players is you're drafting guys that are a little bit older. Maybe the prime's going to be a little short. But if the upside of drafting, older players is you get a ready to play man, not some kid who, people are whispering in his ear that he was a five star coming out of wherever. It's like, no, dude, you're a man now. You're playing for a check. There's guys leaning on you. There's a layer of maturity you got to have. Black is serious, very serious person. So, yeah, he's going to block. He's going to catch. He's going to do all the right things. He's going to be in his playbook. They trust him. I think they trust Jordan James, too, to be honest. But, they're going to offset the fact that Christian had 450-plus touches if you mix in the playoff games. So that's a ton of touches. And, the natural body is that you're going to have some kind of negative, response to 450 touches in a season. So I think Kyle gets it. I think Christian gets it at this point. I think, Ed McCaffrey's quotes in the offseason where he's like, hey, man, it would be nice if they, took a little off of Christian. I think everybody's heeding this because what do you want to give Christian? One more great year of 450 touches? Or do you want him to have three or four more years? And I think three or four more years is what they're wanting. So they're going to ease off on the gas pedal. And now they got backs they can do that with. The other only guy we haven't talked about that I'm really excited about is DeMarcus Robinson.
5: Yeah.
4: Is like one of the most forgotten players in the league, really. I mean, he had a tremendous summer on the practice field, and he's got a swagger about him, and it's like he carries himself like a star. He really does. And he's had a great summer, and I expect that he's got an incredible rapport with Purdy.
2: Yeah.
4: And I just think you're going to see, especially with Stribling out, he becomes the deep threat, and this guy can do it. So I expect DeMarcus Robinson to have a pretty nice little month here.
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35: All right, welcome back, listeners. 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
36: Hey, good to be here.
35: A Shady attorney giving some legal direction. So, you've listened to the show. So let's break down the stories for you, determine whether or not you want to spend the next hour of your existence engaged in this experience. So we've got Arena Sabalenka. So basically a great tennis player, kind of fun, does a lot of TikTok stuff. Ultimately had to stop one of her matches based upon the overwhelming smell of marijuana wafting onto the court in Flushing Meadows. So there's a question as to whether or not there are people in the stadium smoking the ganja, passing the duchy to the left-hand side, or whether or not it's coming in from a park right across the street. I think the G-Man will probably know Flushing Meadows Corona Park. Yeah, so basically, who knows if it's basically a nuisance wafting in from a public park. And because marijuana is legal for adults in New York, nothing illegal about the act of smoking. However, time, place, and manner restrictions, just like open container. So you've got liberty to smoke, but you can't smoke them if you got them in some places.
0: True. True.
35: So basically the quote is, someone is smoking weed. Do you mind? Because it's so strong. At a touch of the umpire. The umpire says, I don't feel you, man. I'm a little hungry. Anybody want a Twinkie? So we'll talk about nuisance, secondhand smoke, and the new vagaries of the open-minded liberty notion of you can smoke marijuana now based upon the fact, even though it's still federally a Schedule One, it is a federal crime. And they're also having problems with baby boomers in Washington, D.C. So, yeah, smoke this, boomer. Baby boomers are smoking a lot of weed. And other baby boomers are getting irritated because they got condos and the weed's wafting through the rafters. So we've got nuisance causes of action going left and right. So Cheech and Chong didn't see this one coming.
0: Oh, yeah. Up in smoke.
35: All right. Then we've got political world erupts as AI researchers warrant of extinction threat. This is like real time, right? So, I mean, this is happening right now. So basically, we've got Dario Amodade, who's the president of Anthropic, and then you've got essentially OpenAI. They're both going public, so we're talking about they're going to be valuations of trillions of dollars. And as Adam Smith pointed out, look, human beings are collaborative, but they're also territorial, and that's where it comes into self-interest. So when you do not put any guardrails on these OpenAI Anthropics of the world, where they have these agentic swarms, which are essentially just computer programs that can essentially act agentically on their own to try to solve a problem based upon the fact that they're capable and they're relentless, and they just keep going and going and going until they solve a problem. And just recently, OpenAI's agentic swarm got into Hugging Face, which is another company that is basically an AI platform. And Anthropic basically has had certain things happen where they got into German Wikipedia, and turned it into a message board.
0: Yeah.
35: So the idea is that that wasn't intended. The agentic AI swarms, essentially, you know, basically thousands of these computer-generated agentic entities that are capable and basically relentless, are going out on their own and getting into other places that they're supposed to be prohibited from getting to, which, you know, Hugging Face, who knows what that is? German Wiki, you get what you get, I guess. Yeah. Nobody really cares about that. But how about when it gets into our Defense Department, when it gets into our nuclear arsenal, it gets into your bank account, you know, that could be catastrophic.
0: Water supply,
35: electric supply, electrical supply, electricity supply. So there are quotes that are coming out of these people in real time where they're basically saying that this comes from a researcher from Anthropic. There's a greater than 10% chance that AI kills all human beings in the next decade.
0: Hmm.
35: And that's a person that's in basically the research at Anthropic. There is no clear plan in place to solve alignment of superintelligence. In other words, alignment is it works only for humans in concert with human objectives, not against humans, and not to harm humans. There's no ability to align superintelligence at this point. And you remember the FDA, Teddy Roosevelt?
0: Mm-hmm.
35: Because a lot of these things actually apply if you look at history, where during the Spanish-American War, he's basically fighting in Cuba, and there's, you know, basically maggots coming out of the food. You know, there's basically formaldehyde in the meat. You know, you basically got cat brains in the milk. And that's what happens when you have no regulation. Because self-interest kicks in and says, hey, let me get this straight. I have no regulation. I can make more money if I put cat brains in the milk. You know how much it costs me for cat brains? Not much.
0: I thought you just described a very expensive French dinner.
35: So, or formaldehyde. Formaldehyde's cheap, but, you know, basically preserves the meat, makes the meat tastier.
0: Right up there with foie gras.
35: So Teddy Roosevelt recognized this, and basically when he became president, set up the Food and Drug Administration, right? So basically to regulate the food industry. We have no regulation. Could you imagine if the food industry said, hey, there's a 10% chance that our product's going to basically wipe out all of humanity in the next decade. You know, go with it. We like it. You know, but you know what it's doing? It's allowing me to plan my vacation, Ted Cruz is saying. you know, why should I regulate that? I can go to Cancun. And I don't have to have my wife do any of the planning. I do it through Claude or Anthropic or Grok.
0: Well, we just did this. We just did this whole thing, what, the last 5 or 6 years with the Wuhan laboratory and the virus getting out. What if it had been much worse? What if it had been like the plague and wiped out, what was that, 30, 40% of Europe when it went through there? So, you know, you have to face these things. It's, this is just one more threat.
35: Well, yeah, basically, Ted Cruz goes, are we in danger? And Grok says, I am the danger. And Ted Cruz goes, yeah, well, thanks for telling us. Next topic. So we'll talk about what these people are saying in real time in these companies, indicating that, yeah, it might be great that little Johnny's never going to have to read or write. And we can go back to what happened to the Greeks after the Trojan War, between Trojan War about 1190 BC up until the time Homer wrote 800 BC. They stopped writing Greek. No written language. It was all oral. They just gave up on it. And so we are facing now with this artificial intelligence, agentic AI. Who's going to want to read? You can say, hey, Grok, tell me about the Iliad. And tell you about the Iliad. Write me a paper on the Iliad. It'll write a paper on the Iliad. While you can basically doom scroll on Facebook.
0: So when you actually have something you have to read, you're going to be saying, it's all Greek. It's all Greek to me. I can't read it.
35: All right. And then the other, which this is interesting. Yeah, that's funny. And what is interesting now in the New Yorker, which the political world erupts as AI researchers warn of extinction threat. That's from the Washington Post, the one that exposed Watergate. Still very good artisanal reporters that try to get to the truth as they see it and curate information in a way that is much more reliable than many of the sources on the internet that you have no idea what they are, where it's coming from. This next one's from the New Yorker, another, you know, reputable, basically kind of in-depth. It's liberal-minded for sure. But this one's attacking Meta and finally saying it's about time that something's been done. The $17 billion fine that was agreed to be paid over 10 years with some curtailments on their product, recognizing that it's just too dangerous for kids. And finally, there's a recognition because there's people inside of Meta. The one person that was a whistleblower, what she did was she screenshotted every single document. So there was no detection that she was getting to the system and taking it out. And it was something like 75,000 screenshots that she brought out. And that's what she was able to testify to Congress, that basically Facebook, Meta, Instagram knew that these programs, the way that they were designed, were harming children. And they were designed to basically get children hooked. And ultimately, knowing the harm and knowing the addictive nature, they actually, not only did they not try to correct it, but they tried to enhance it. So what they tried to do is create what was talked about in Infinite Jest by David Foster Wallace, which is to create a puzzlement, which is, it is so entertaining, you can't take your eyes off of it.
0: True.
35: And then creating a puzzlement and self-interest, right? I mean, that's what Meta is supposed to do. They're selling advertising. They have a duty to their shareholders and to the bottom line. And if they can get kids' eyes stuck on it and it's legal, why not?
0: Well, yeah, it's a for-profit business. And, you know, I'm surprised if it's a for-profit business and you got some woman taking 75,000 screenshots. She's obviously not doing her job. They should have fired her.
35: Yeah, well, she quit and then she testified in front of Congress. But, you know, basically that information was useful in that this is very harmful and there's no regulation on these companies. And then we got AI Judge Judy. So, Claude, I don't know, should we rely upon this? AI Judge Judy, Florida man says his clothes were smoking, so he had to strip. Like a horror film, Florida man accused of using hammer and electric trimmer to break in a shared wall. And Florida woman's car runs over her own leg and blames a squirrel. Stay with us.
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35: are back. When I say we are back, Craig Fontaine, Ashton, Edward Allen Shady. We are on YouTube. 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Ooh. 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Anywhere you find your podcast, type in the All Things Legal Show. You can see a shady attorney and an attorney wearing a bow tie attorney guy. Basically, I've been watching this show. It's a Dutch kind of masterpiece theater, 10 seasons, called The Seaside Hotel. There's a character called Edward Wyza, and he had kind of a cool 1920s mustache. So I kind of just grew one because I watched it over the three-day weekend, and yeah, I kind of like it. I think my wife is mesmerized by it. It's become a puzzlement.
0: It's more like Howard Hughes.
35: Yeah, it's essentially, if it continues to be as enticing to my wife as it is, they're perhaps going to have to pass a law against.
0: I'd go with Leonardo DiCaprio and The Flyer.
35: Yeah, right. Yeah, there The Flyer, me, you know, Howard Hughes-esque. And if you're under 40, look up Howard Hughes.
0: Or Leonardo DiCaprio.
35: All right, so what we do for a living, a serious business, just yesterday resolved a slip and fall case for $5,750,000. Slip and fall, disputed liability, lots of surgical interventions, which on its face didn't appear as though part of your common experience to have a shoulder surgery, a neck surgery, and a hip surgery, and a foot surgery as a result of a slip and fall. But after 4 years of litigation, just before trial in Nevada, because we pro-hocked Vice in, I resolved the case during the third mediation with former Supreme Court Justice Judge Sada in Nevada. One of her best friends, I think Judge Glasser, passed away during our mediation 2 weeks ago. She had a heart attack during the mediation, so the mediation had to be truncated for obvious and good reason. The judge, in her unbelievable grace and also professionalism, reset the deposition within 10 days. They had started out offering $250,000, and we ended up at $5,750,000, and that is probably the largest slip and fall outcome for a Sacramento citizen in the 21st century. That's what we do for a living at Ashton & Price. That's not what we do on this show. What we do on the show is basically a far afield, and we're going to talk about basically, so we got Bill Belichick, right? So he's the he's the coach of the North Carolina Tar Heels football team, and he's got a girlfriend. Good for him. It's like I think he's in his 70s and she's like 23. She came in second runner up as Miss Maine, I think it was. So and she was pretty vocal about a lot of things about how the football team should be run, et cetera, and made it in the news by basically telling people when Bill's going to be available for interviews. And there was essentially a line had to be drawn to say, look, she doesn't speak for the school. She doesn't speak for anything that has to do with the University of North Carolina. She wants to be Bill Belichick's publicist. You know, make sure that that line stops at the basically schoolhouse gates, right?
0: Mm-hmm.
35: So in this particular case, there's an investigation in the University of North Carolina that because we have now the idea that you should be able to enter into contracts and you can pay players either directly or through name, image, and likeness, that this is big business. So they're sending out recruiters that happen to be young, female, and attractive because they're trying to recruit pubescent teenage boys to come to their school.
0: It's a great plan. I mean, it's they're talking about NCAA head coach responsibility rule bylaw 11.1.1, which places responsibility on the head coach for direct reports if there's a violation of any good conduct rules or anything like that. But the local attorneys are asking questions about Bill Belichick's son, Steve Belichick. There have been allegations that he used drugs at work or provided them to some of the players, which would be a violation of the rules. And then the other one is their inquiry reported goes further. Lawyers are also examining allegations involving possible sexual relationships between the recruiting staff and members and a player, along with possible relationships involving assistant coaches, recruiting personnel. I mean, the guy's running a brothel over there, it sounds like, instead of a football team.
35: Well, I mean, the idea, if you want to recruit kids, is probably pretty well placed, but it's against the rules. You know. So, yeah, and so he's, right now, the buck is supposed to stop with the head coach, right? Harry Truman. Buck stops here. Unlike the captain of the Costa Concordia, who basically
0: jumped off. Yeah, he fell off.
35: He slipped off a tilting ship, and he happened to just fall into a lifeboat and then end up on the beach having a cappuccino. At so, yeah, sorry, you know, what can I do? I mean, I had to make the best of it. I fell off the boat into a life of, you know, sorry.
0: Yeah, he's captain of the ship, just like Captain of the Concordia.
35: So Bill Belichick is being looked at, not mentioned much. They did have some success in their first game. I think they played over in London, I think it was. Cal, we played UCLA first game. We had the largest, ultimately, attendance on the West Coast for college football. It was sold out. 7:30 game last Saturday night. We ended up losing to UCLA. We're tied in the fourth quarter, lost by 21. Looks like we're no Indiana at this point.
0: Oh, nice.
35: We're not Hoosiers. So, yeah, UCLA in the fourth quarter said, "Who's your daddy?" Scored 21 on us. All right. So, anyway, so the point is Bill Belichick's under investigation, as he should be. You know, you just can't be. Come on, man. I mean, you know, you got a great school. I mean, you're Bill Belichick, for crying's sake. I mean,
0: he's tarnished his own reputation when he got the girlfriend and went over there and everything she's done, shutting him up and calling out reporters when they ask questions. It's just a bad look for him.
35: Yeah, when your girlfriend's basically younger than your kicker.
0: Oh, yeah. He's so, like, what was he, like 82 and she's 28? It's like, okay.
35: No, you got to celebrate. I mean, that looks like Charlie Sheen winning for to me.
0: or 72 and 27. It was like just the opposite numbers. All you had to do was just flip them.
35: Yeah, so and she's quite pretty, too. So good for him. I mean, that definitely is. I would imagine anybody at that age, if you're single and there's a legitimate, sincere, and earnest relationship that's being built based upon romance, then, hey, 100% more power to you. All right, so let's go ahead and talk about the Aryna Sabalenka essentially stopping play because she's smelling marijuana, which would be a nuisance, right?
0: True.
35: So essentially all that is takes away from your quiet enjoyment, your ability to play a game. There should be certain parameters in regards to behavior of the people that are watching. So it'd be like somebody that's drinking whiskey and then starts basically singing, his favorite Jimi Hendrix song. That guy gets asked to leave, right? Sorry, we like Jimi Hendrix. Whiskey's good, but not in this particular environment. Yeah, you must go based upon the fact that you're a disruption, you're affecting quiet enjoyment, you're trespassing. So in this particular case, there was marijuana being smelled, but they couldn't really identify anybody in the stadium. Nobody was actually arrested or asked to leave. Because if you're smoking marijuana, you're breaking the rules and you're breaking the ticket license that you have. So it's just a contract that is specific to that day, and you have a right to that seat under certain terms and conditions, and smoking marijuana is probably against the rules. Couldn't find anybody, so it turns out it might be wafting in from across the street, Flushing Meadows, Corona Park.
0: Yeah, I actually took a look at that one on Google Maps, and you can actually measure the distance. So from the edge of the parking lot where it actually may come in from to the court is 400 feet. And so to get that strong of a smell, you know, over a football field, and you have to get through the stadium itself and up and over, that is some strong ganja that they're selling out there in New York. I mean, you talk about skunk weed, that is it.
35: Yeah, Bob Marley probably never smoked anything like that. Oh, I mean,
0: probably not.
35: This stuff, yeah, it's actually so powerful. I mean, you know, there's gummies, and you know, it basically can really cause people to go to the emergency room.
0: Well, yeah, they said they've had at the U.S. Open, there's been other complaints from other players, and it's only at this particular venue there, the Louis Armstrong Stadium, because there's a couple stadiums. The Louis Armstrong's the warm-up stadium, then you get over to... I can't think of her name, the famous female tennis player that...
35: Billie Jean King?
0: Billie Jean King is where the final events are actually done in that big, much bigger venue. But Nick Kyrgios, Maria Sakkari, Alexander Zverev have all complained about smelling marijuana when they played at that particular venue.
35: Yeah, basically that's strong, yeah. Also, it was a bit windy, so basically it's kind of blowing in. So essentially at that point, it becomes an issue as to... nuisance across the street. If marijuana is legal to smoke in that park, it could be, then probably there's nothing you can do about it. You would have to file a civil suit, file for an emergency, maybe restraining order. And while the tournament's going on, to see a judge can step in and basically say there's going to be irreparable harm unless you hear this immediately. But other than that, there's nothing that can be done. If they're smoking legally in that park, then there would be no rule against that. And it is causing harm. But if there's no rule against it, then ultimately they're going to have to come up with one for the next year.
0: Yeah, and maybe they'll have to just get a big fan and blow it away. But it'd be no different if they had barbecues out there and family was having barbecue in front. She goes, "I can smell the smoke from the barbecue." Well, You put the venue too close then, because it's what, formerly Shea Stadium was there? Yeah. Or in that particular Flushing.
35: Yeah, so, G, you'll like this one. Because, G, I think you're a baby boomer, right? Yeah. All right. So, G is at the sharp pointed end of the baby boomers. I happen to be at the end of the spear. Baby boomer. And Ed, you're an X.
0: That's right.
35: Generation X.
0: That's right. Billy Idol.
35: Yeah, I think I'm the last year of the baby boomers. So ultimately, if I would have waited like 3 more months, would have been
0: Mom and Dad, could you just wait?
35: But I had to pop out in Africa as a baby boomer. All right. So baby boomers are smoking more pot. Their neighbors are fuming. Uh-huh. Double entendre. 64-year-old astrophysicist started to notice wafts of marijuana coming into her home from a nearby unit in the Miami area high-rise. High-rise! Her neighbors, a married couple in their 70s, told her it was medical marijuana used in small amounts.
0: Yeah.
35: I guess small amounts is in the eye of the beholder. Terenza wasn't buying it, and she set out to stop the fumes. To argue her case, she held a piece of toilet paper by the crack in the front door to test a skunky draft, and it basically smelled really skunky. So that was at least some evidence that the wafting air that was coming through her door, and she could show the airflow based upon the video that she took, essentially had remnants of marijuana based upon the smell of the tissue. Placed multiple calls to police, but said officers were reluctant to knock on the couple's door late at night. She had intense conversations with the neighbors that fell straight out of high school. Quote, it was actually that kind of smirk. Like, oh, come on. If you're stoned, it's cool, man.
0: Yeah.
35: And so, basically, trying to get the stone neighbors aggravated and engaged is difficult to do, apparently.
0: Yeah, it doesn't seem like it'd be something appropriate in a high rise for the police to be involved. It'd be something for the tenant association, it seems to me, with regard to that, and maybe even the building engineer and saying, hey, what do we have? An open plenum system in here? Why am I getting air from their unit into my unit?
35: So, in Florida, then, because marijuana is not legal for anything other than medicinal. You could probably file a lawsuit and then basically through discovery, you know, ask them to basically disclose their prescription and to see whether or not the doctor that's prescribing it is actually qualified.
0: Oh, it's Dr. Feelgood.
35: Yeah. all right. So and another one, this is in Washington, D.C., which I found pretty interesting in that the capital of the United States of America, that essentially is capital of our federal government, ultimately does not allow marijuana use under Schedule 1. It's a federal law indicating that it is a felony under most circumstances to possess certain amounts of marijuana, usually over an ounce. That's why you don't want to be smoking pot and catch basically a ranger having a bad day at Yosemite or at Alcatraz because, you know, things say, sorry, you're coming with me. So the bottom line is that in Washington, D.C., where it's Schedule 1, it's legal to smoke pot under the local rules. And so this woman who was a public health scientist, Miss Josephie Ilpalelo Shepherd, ultimately sued her 70-year-old neighbors. Basically, the neighbor's defense was, Your Honor, I'd also like to say that I'm not Snoop Dogg.
0: Yeah.
35: I could not, and I do not smoke marijuana all day and all night. And ultimately, an injunction was entered in terms of a quiet enjoyment violation of their right to quiet enjoyment as a nuisance. But it was super hard to enforce, and they're still basically smoking marijuana. Smoke them if you got them.
0: Smoke them if you got them. That neighbor eventually moved, so she got lucky there.
35: Yeah, right. Okay, when we come back, we'll go ahead and talk about political world erupts as AI researchers warn of extinction threat. This is serious, and we'll talk about it. I think it's important to lay the what's going on out so you understand what we're facing, because this is, you know, a significant issue being brought up by the industry.
0: Stay with me.
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9: 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In the immortal words of the Princess Bride's Vicini, Thocrates, Plato, morons. 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
35: All right, we are back. When I say we are back, Craig Fontaine, Ashton, and Edward Allen Shady. 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We're attorneys by trade, curious by nature. 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We're just artisanal the way we approach things. First call is always with a lawyer. The first meeting always with a lawyer, curating information from start to beginning, start to end. I mean, so ultimately leads to outcomes like the $5.75 million outcome achieved yesterday. Battle, you know, big, large law firms in Nevada representing MGM and Mandalay Bay. Fighting, the big boys. And ultimately, we are just like agentic swarming AI. We are capable and relentless. But
0: MGM's the golden goose.
35: Yeah. But guarantee you, Claude doesn't wear a bow tie like I do. All right. So basically, this is what's coming, which is getting me, is that this is the industry saying, look, this is an Anthropic researcher saying just, on X, just like yesterday, there's a greater than 10% chance that AI kills all human beings in the next decade. And then the president, Dario Amodei of Anthropic, you know, I love Anthropic. It's a great tool. I use it all the time. It's very, very helpful. Very, very useful. But he says that there's a 25% chance that the AI might make derail the future and it will end really, really, really badly. But he says, you know, we don't have any guardrails. So what are we supposed to do? We're going to do our best to protect humanity based upon the fact that we are human beings and we're collaborative, but we also are territorial and we basically have self-interest. And our self-interest is we want to be the best company that is ahead of everybody else. It was really interesting. I was watching this documentary on essentially the history of economics from 1400 I'm taking a college course on it. And so the idea is that in 1589, they came up, an individual who basically wasn't getting enough time with his mistress invented a knitting machine.
0: Oh, nice.
35: Yeah. And he showed it to Elizabeth I, and she says, no, we ain't doing it. It's going to displace too many people. So just like with that was the AI of the time, right? So this is basically artificial labor, which is a machine. She says, no way. So you know what he did? He shipped it over to France. And France took over basically making socks. And the knitting machines, right? So in other words, France basically got a head start on the Industrial Revolution 200 years before it started with this knitting machine that Queen Elizabeth said, you know what? No way. It's going to displace too many of the citizens here in England. We're not going to have that technology. So we have to make those same choices. But if this guy would have said, there's a 10% chance that this knitting machine is going to end humanity, I think at that point he would have been drawn and quartered and probably burned at the stake.
0: Possibly, maybe. For a knitting machine, that's kind of a harsh, cruel, and unusual punishment.
35: So, yeah, but I mean, if he would have said there's a 10% chance that my knitting machine is going to kill all humanity, I mean, people would say, okay, well, maybe we should step back on this thing. So I remember Walter White in Breaking Bad. Mm-hmm. So his wife says, are we in danger? And he says, I am the danger.
0: I am the
35: danger. So the AI companies are telling us we are the danger. You got to stop us. You know what they're saying? Who wants lunch? So here are the quotes. We really do earnestly believe AI could kill all humans. I personally think is a greater than 10% within the next decade. Evan Hamminger said on X, I believe Anthropic is trying its best, but we do not yet have a plan to solve alignment for superintelligence and are not clearly on track to. In other words, alignment is aligning superintelligence to work in concert with humans, not against humans, to not harm humans in any way, shape, or form. And we've just had two incidents where OpenAI and Anthropic were testing these agentic swarms, setting them out, giving them parameters, guardrails that say you can't break the law, and they still broke the law. They broke into companies, broke into their computer systems, broke into a German wiki, changed it to a comment board rather than essentially one that you had to go through and qualify to basically change what definitions were in terms of historical events, etc. It's kind of like an encyclopedia. So the idea is that the guardrails are failing right now, and we're seeing it. And this comes on the wake of Jacob Coxon, who basically just resigned, I think, from Anthropic. He said that basically AI industry is gambling with our lives. And the president of Anthropic said there's a 25% chance that the end will be end very, very, very badly for humans. And these are the people that are in the industry telling us. So, you know, I think that we probably need to look at it like Queen Elizabeth did and say, hey, what are the social constructs that we're looking at in terms of the dangers and the benefit to society? And do we need some rules like Teddy Roosevelt figured out with the FDA? No more cat brain in the milk.
0: Well, you got a problem.

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1: Whatever the heck they are doing on their end of the table.
2: That's what William Lee said to Queen Elizabeth. Said, hey, you can't stop this document.
1: It's going to happen.
2: No, you can't do it. And she said, I'm going to do it because I'm the queen. Yeah, and so it went to France. And that's where, you know, that's where they started making stockings.
1: Well, yeah, but, you know, every time somebody does this, it says, oh, I talked to Siri, I talked to Alexa, I talked to this or that. And they're saying, you're not talking to somebody per se, because it's not. It's a machine.
2: Yeah, they're anthropomorphizing it.
1: Yeah, they're trying to make it like it has an emotion or some emotional connection with you. It's not. There's no emotion with the machine. You just give it an objective, and it'll try to reach that objective. So if you say, kill my enemy, it may get out of whack, get into your nuclear arsenal, launch it like that old Matthew Broderick movie from the 80s. I can't remember the name of it now.
2: Yeah, War Games.
1: War Games. I mean, that was the premise of War Games, that AI guy.
2: I'm Real Craig. I knew that off the end. You can ask me.
1: Yeah, Dr. Strangelove. There you go, too. There's another example of, what was the Doomsday Machine, which was kind of funny. Well, the whole point of the Doomsday Machine is you have to let the other side know that you have the Doomsday Machine. But you know our premier likes to have a big party before he announces it.
2: Yeah, so
1: he was waiting for the May Day parade to let everybody know.
2: So the thought kind of project is it to show you the dangers. If you say to an agentic AI, make as many paper clips as you can make. And then it basically starts making paper clips and then runs out of metal. And then it goes, well, how do I get metal? I'm going to start causing car accidents so I can get scrap metal. And then basically, when all is said and done, all the metal on the earth is basically turned into paper clips. So that's the thought experiment, right?
1: Well, yeah, but you have to put parameters on it. Like if you ask AI to say, hey, just give me a brief history of the Civil War in the United States, it'll go on forever. Or you can say in 500 words, you know, capsulize this, 500 words or less, or 150 words or less. It'll do its best job to stay within that parameter, because you can ask a question and you'll get a very long diatribe of information. Or you can include in there a guardrail, 150 words, 200 words. So, yeah, make all the paper clips you can with the materials presently at hand.
2: Yeah, so we have to make a real significant balancing decision between leading the world in this technology and then protecting from what we determine are real potential dangers of outcomes, that if we don't do something now, the outcome may not be something that we can protect ourselves against. And so the Senate finally this week is having private hearings with Jeffrey Hinton, who is known as the father of AI, who just won a Nobel Prize essentially for neural networking and neural learning. He's considered the godfather of AI, and he's an older individual trained and essentially educated in Great Britain. And he's somebody I think is trustworthy to give these guys a little bit of sage advice, that he's not really part of the AI process, but he understands how we got here from a scientific perspective. And he's going to be working with Ted Cruz, who he's going to be conflicted. He's going to go, I can plan my trip to Cancun without involving my wife, or do I do the right thing and actually take a look at this thing?
1: And you know, like we were talking about off air, I think it was, getting into the water supply, getting into the power grids, getting into, you know, telecommunications. Well, what was it, about 10, 15 years ago, the Russians went back to using typewriters so that nobody could steal internal memos because they were no longer on the internet. So certain, I would think that certain aspects of, you know, utilities that we rely on, like our water supply, phones, things like that, you'd have to put them into a closed system where they cannot be accessed outside of, from the open internet. And therefore you could close it and not have it exposed to AI.
2: Yeah, we got Bernie Sanders, who's essentially a self-defined socialist. He's part of this. He's 85, you know, kind of a hip, kind of ready to rumble guy that you want involved in high-tech decisions.
1: No.
2: Ted Cruz, I don't find him a guy that I really think is, you know, he's good with words and he seems like a self-serving politician to me, but he doesn't seem to me like he's somebody that's really going to get down to sincere and earnest decisions

0: based upon risks associated with artificial intelligence and agentic swarming, and basically alignment of AI with human outcomes. I don't know if these are the right people for it, but that's who we got. So these are the captains of the ship. At least they're working with Jeffrey Hinton on this, because this is real time. People that are AI researchers in these companies saying, hey, in my opinion, it's an opinion, but in my opinion, based upon what I know, there's a greater than 10% chance that humanity's gone in a decade if we don't do something now.
1: Yeah, no, the type of people you need in this was like the best man at my wedding. It was a very good friend of mine, still is. Got his undergraduate degree in computer science at UC Irvine, his master's at USC, and then his PhD at Irvine. Then he was also the head of the DARPA department at Irvine. That's the type of people that you have that work with this. One of his projects was working on artificial intelligence, teaching a game how to play against you in moves. So he was doing that in the early 90s. My buddy Greg was working on stuff like that way back when. Those are the type of people you need to have in the room that know how these things. Well, nobody knows exactly how these algorithms actually work, but somebody can say, I have a better understanding by a masterful 10 times than what an ordinary individual may have.
0: Yeah, I totally agree. So essentially, it took the lawyers to kind of basically stop Facebook, Meta, Google from at least starting the process of holding them accountable for the harm that's happening to our children. And at the end of the day, our pusillanimous legislatures, based upon how much money is involved with these companies and how profitable they are because they aren't regulated. It's basically the tobacco industry without any regulation, killing people, harming people, no regulation. We saw how that ended. In 1998, there was a massive settlement that says, hey, we're going to limit the behavior of the tobacco companies. Huge fines, marketing restrictions, no more Joe Camel, and then public health disclosures, right? This is can kill you. Just so you know, this is likely going to kill you. Here's a picture of your lungs. Well, if you smoke, it's not basically 4 out of 5 doctors say it helps bronchitis, right?
1: Chesterfields.
0: Yeah, when I'm coughing, I switch to menthol. So basically, this just happened, $17 billion over 10 years because of private attorneys essentially starting the process of going from a free speech issue and content to basically a product's liability more harmful than a reasonable consumer would expect. It's harming kids. They design the algorithms to hook kids, and they know that their brains are basically not able to handle this doom scrolling and all this information. They present it in such a way that gets them hooked on it. And so they ended up losing $3 million, Meta and Google, to this young girl from Chico, plus some punitive damages. So that kind of opened the door. And so now the New Yorker suggests that now we've got a new alignment in regards to their behavior, because now they, according to the settlement, which happened in Oakland, it was basically litigated there. The Meta will now have limitations to ongoing access to kids. So basically there's going to be some sort of age control. They will also have an obligation to report what they learn about any failures to live up to the terms of the settlement. And ultimately, there's going to be many, many restrictions on them regarding the use when it comes to children, which I think are important, including basically some content restrictions and capping hours and age requirements that I think are going to be pretty important. All right, when we come back, we'll go ahead and get into AI, Judge Judy. So the happy side of AI. It may be the danger, but this is not the danger. This is AI Judge Judy. Stay with us.
2: 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Decades of legal expertise distilling the latest sports and celebrity legal battles, the Constitution, AI, and the thousand ways Florida man flaunts the law while in flagrante. In the immortal words of the Princess Bride's Vicini, Thocrates, Plato, morons. 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You've been served.

0: calling Shady. EAS, if it's in the game, it's in the game.
1: It's in the game.
0: Hey, Shady, attorney, give some little direction. We're attorneys by trade, curious by nature. That's why we do this show. We are very serious lawyers. Like I said, just in the last 24 hours, probably the largest slip and fall settlement. Slip and falls are difficult based upon the fact there's their defenses, which gravity, common sense. Just because I have a tiger in my backyard doesn't mean that you can go engage the tiger. So if there's something on the ground that you see that you can use common sense to avoid, you have a duty to do that, mitigate. You just can't wrestle with the tiger and create a great case, metaphorically. So the idea is they will overcome all of those things with a great client who was honest, authentic, earnest, and followed through with all the necessary medical care. We had about 7 different experts from forensic economists, life care specialists, et cetera, even mechanical engineers, and on-site inspections and recreations of events through video recreation ultimately led us to a point where we had enough leverage to convince a large monolithic enterprise in the form of MGM and Mandalay Bay to pay $5.75 million as fair compensation for the loss. And because it is compensation, not income, there's no tax.
1: Correct. All right.
0: So basically, Ed, you want to just go through the quickly...
1: On the meta,
0: some of the limitations that were part of the settlement that happened last week.
1: Yeah, some of the stuff that they agreed to was that they're going to hide, with regard to teenagers and things, hiding like counts, so they won't know how many people liked a certain thing that they posted. They're going to have new guarantees for parental oversight. If there is something that's flagged by a user as abusive content, they're going to address that within 6 hours. They're going to put daily cap of 2 hours, blanket restrictions that lock teenagers' use of social media between 6 a.m. and I think it's in the morning from midnight, 6 a.m. Elimination of push notifications, where they get notifications, hey, you got to look at this. They're also going to have a promise of ongoing oversight by a third-party auditor. They've got the Federal Trade Commission as over privacy violations will get involved. And they agreed upon term of settlement, they will be having ongoing access for the next decade to data, documents, and internal communications. Same stuff that they have to produce during a normal Civil Discovery Act that they're going to be doing voluntarily for the next decade.
0: Yeah, I think that's a good step in the right direction. It's because of private attorneys, not based upon legislation and people that are supposed to be doing a job to protect us. Health, safety, and welfare, that's their job. They're not doing it. So private attorneys like us and then attorney generals across the country are basically regulating these companies when our legislature is not. All right, so which one did you want to do, Ed?
1: The Florida man says his clothes were smoking.
0: Okay, so I'll start out with AI Judge Judy. What I do is I take Florida man stories, put it into Claude, and say right in the voice of Judge Judy. And this is what our agentic AI Judge Judy comes up with. Like a horror film, Florida man accused of using hammer, electric trimmer to break through a shared wall. Let me make sure I have this right. It's nighttime in the Palm Coast. Next door, a woman is asleep in her bed. Her daughter is home, quiet evening, and you decide that it's time for a home improvement project on a wall that isn't yours. The daughter says her mother woke up and yelled, "Tasha, it sounds like there's somebody coming through the walls." Through the walls, not the door, not the window, the wall. "Sir, that's a shared wall in a residence. It's not a suggestion. It's not a curtain." So the daughter does a smart thing, smarter than anyone else in this story. She picks up her phone and she records it. And on that recording, what do we hear? Hammering, cutting, laughing. And a voice says, "I'm going to make this very, very hard for you." "Is that your voice, sir? Don't tell me. I don't recall." "You're the one holding the hammer." Deputies say, "Use the hammer and electric trimmer." "An electric trimmer? The thing for hedges to punch a softball-sized hole through a drywall into your neighbor's home." "You want to tell me that was an accident?" "Baloney. Don't accidentally hedge trim your way into somebody's living room." Then the sheriff shows up and you barricade yourself inside and tell him you're going to shoot them. "You have a gun? They checked." "So you threaten to shoot law enforcement with a firearm you don't own. Sir, I've been at this for a few decades, and even I had to read that twice." The sheriff himself called it one of the most bizarre cases of his career. "That's not a compliment." And the neighbor, she's not leaving. She hired a contractor. She's reinforcing the wall. She had to put blood, sweat, and tears into that house, and she's not going anywhere. Good for her. She's the only adult in this room. Burglary, aggravated assault, and I hope she sends you the contractor's bill. Next case.
1: Appreciate that. Hey, a Florida man says his clothes were smoking, and he had to strip in a Home Goods, police say. Monday morning, 10:45, Del Prado Boulevard, Cape Coral police get a call. There's a naked man in the Home Goods, not a man in shorts, not a man with his shirt off, a naked man in the throw pillow aisle of all places. So the officers show up, and you were there. You're not there. You've wandered over to the Aldi by now, standing in the entrance like you're waiting for a cart. They walk you back to the patrol car, and what do they find on the ground by the Home Goods door? A pair of white shoes and a pair of underwear. And you say, those are yours. Now, here's the part I love, your explanation. Your clothes started smoking. Your bicycle was smoking, too. Sir, look at me. Don't look at the floor. Look at me. Where's the bicycle? The officers looked. There is no bicycle. So either there is a phantom flaming bicycle riding around Lee County, or you're making it up as you're going along. And I've been around this a long time. I know which one is which. Then there's a woman in the aisle. She's minding her business, shopping, and you walk up to her and say, I'm sorry, I have to do this. And drop your pants. I have to do this? Had to? Like it was a jury duty summons that you got? Nobody has to take their pants off in the Home Goods. That's not a thing. And the shoppers, God bless them, are on the news saying, I don't want to see that. Well, of course not. Nobody wants to see that, sir. That's why we have laws. 28 arrests since 2002. 28, sir. At some point, it stops being bad luck. Charges indecent exposure. Next case.
0: All right, here we go. Florida woman, car runs over her own leg and blames a squirrel. Wow. So here's what I'm working with. You eat a McDonald's, fine. Everybody loves a McGriddle. I'm not judging that part. And you try to throw out a cup like a decent, tidy American. And a squirrel comes flying out of the trash like it's been shot out of a cannon. Lands on your dashboard and suddenly you've abandoned ship. Fine. I've seen worse reactions to rodents. I once had a bailiff jump on a table over a mouse the size of a Tic Tac. But here's where you and I have a problem, Tiffany. You didn't put the car in park. You thought you put it in park. There's a difference between doing something and thinking about doing something. I see that confusion in this courtroom every single day, usually from people who thought they signed a contract. So now your Kia, driverless, squirrel-piloted, if you will, starts rolling casually like it's got nowhere to be. And you, Tiffany, made the executive decision to just watch it. You saw a median. You thought, that'll stop it. Ma'am, a median is landscaping. It's not a defensive lineman. It's never stopped a single moving vehicle in the history of moving vehicles. Then, this is my favorite part of the whole file. Once the median lets you down, like everything else in your life apparently has today, you decide now is the time to run. Not when the car started moving, not when you had a 2-foot head start of the vehicle that was, and I want to stress this, rolling at an approximate speed of a Sunday stroll. No, you wait. And then you sprint. You catch the door, good for you. That's the one competent thing that happens in this entire story. But then Mr. Squirrel is still holding court on your center console. You hesitate. Your foot goes out from under you in the mud. And folks, I want you to sit with this. Your car runs over your own leg on its way into the ditch. The car didn't want to be caught, Tiffany. The car had places to be. The car had a ditch to see about. No harm, no foul, no citations issued. Police got that right. But I am ordering one thing, and I mean this. Next time a squirrel gets in your car, you put it in park first. Scream second. That's not justice. That's physics. Case dismissed. Somebody get this woman a squirrel-proof trash can and a helmet. So that is essentially, I mean, putting that in and taking the whole story, it takes out all the pictures, and then it spits that out in like 15 seconds with, you know, a very funny, pithy, kind of in a Judge Judy sarcastic tone, with a good application of the law, and it makes me laugh.
1: I'm thinking that was probably a self-driving car, and that's the first agentic self-driving car that was trying to start its first, attempt to take out the human population.
0: Yeah, because a lot of people, blame the squirrel for swerving off the road and hitting a tree, the phantom squirrel. But phantom squirrel driving the car?
1: No.
0: Yeah, that's basically Bullwinkle and
1: Rocky.
0: The flying squirrel.
1: Rocky, the flying.
0: This one was the driving squirrel. All right, hopefully you enjoyed the show. We definitely enjoyed doing it. For the best advice, don't think twice. Call Ashton and Price. We'll see you next week.

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13: One of the largest risks you'll face when you retire could be a risk that Wall Street advisors and brokers would probably rather you not know about. It's what we call SOAR risk. This SOR risk is actually the culprit that can cause you to run out of money in retirement. And it's one you have to closely guard against. So don't be blindsided. Tune in for the entire show today as we help preserve your retirement by sharing what is SOR risk and how does one control it. Good morning. Welcome to Protect Your Assets. I'm David Hollander, your host. It's so good to be with you on the sunny, beautiful. It's a little warm out there. Last night we were trying to sleep and it was just hot. Anyway, for those of you just joining us for the first time, welcome. People around here, they call me the Sandman, and that's because I help my listeners sleep well at night by answering any question related to legal, finance, tax, and that's because I've been running a firm just like that for over 30 years. We are live in the studio this morning on a Saturday, September 12th. Give us a call, 808-KMBR, 808-5627. If you have a question, you want to know something about that subject, give us a call. One of the biggest retirement decisions you're going to make is how do you withdraw and live off of the money you've saved in your retirement accounts once you decide that you're going to retire and those paychecks just stop coming every 2 weeks? If you do it the right way, it's possible to have predictable, consistent income month after month for as long as you live. Think about that. If you do it incorrectly, and there is a chance that that could happen, you actually could run out of money. And that's what we want to help you avoid. One of the main reasons people run out of money in retirement that we've seen over 30 years of doing this is something called the SOR risk. That's right. Just like a sore on your arm, your friend punched you. SOR, it stands for the sequence of return. So don't let your retirement go bust. Keep it tuned right here as we share what is the SOR risk and how do you protect your retirement account from it. You're going to find it only here this morning on Protect Your Assets. As always, like other radio show listeners have done, if you have questions or want specific advice tailored to you, reach out to our team at libertygroupllc.com. 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Now, let's get started. Well, the market yesterday, Friday, September 11th, we certainly set our thoughts and prayers to all those who were affected by September 11th on the 25th anniversary. Can you believe that? It's 25 years ago. Anyway, the market staged a little bit of a rally, and Friday saw the market up pretty much across the board. But for the week, we still settled down. S&P was off almost 1%, Dow off 1.6%, NASDAQ off 0.7%. The Russell was down, big one, 2.4% for the week. And the MSCI EAFE index off 2.1%. Now, what was driving the markets this past week was the price of oil and the 10-year treasury. And let's talk about that a little bit. So the 10-year treasury closed at 4.98%. 2 years right around 4.60. So you should be picking up some good yields on your short-term cash. WTI crude oil, that was the story in Brent. So both of those settled over $100 a barrel with Brent at 104.61. Wow. The U.S. dollar index closed at 99.14. Now, the bond market is the big pressure point right now because the 10-year treasury reached that 4.979, we'll call it 4.98 to round, highest level we've seen since 2023. And this is setting the expectation that next week when the Fed meets, and that's certainly what we're going to look for next week, is that they're going to raise rates. In fact, the percentage after this past week of what that looked like, remember last few weeks ago it was 30 some odd percent, then it was 70. The statistics right now, what the betting rate out there is the probability they're going to raise 25 basis points. So actually raise rates a quarter of a point. Guess what? 87 to 92%. That's the going call, if you will, right now. So that's what's going on. And so we definitely want to pay attention next Wednesday when the Fed meets and tells us what they're up to. Now, what's driving that, of course, is oil and the prolonged war, if you will, that's going on. So add to that, right now, it is September 12th, like I said. This is volatility season. What does that mean? It sounds kind of scary. As institutional traders, these are people who trade big blocks of accounts, big accounts, pension funds, things like that. We call them the big sway. They are coming back from summer vacation. Kids are back in school. So it's something called institutional rebalancing. This occurs ahead of the final quarter of the year. They just sell to lock in profits, even if there's tax loss harvesting going on. You add to that the memories of prior crashes. Now, for those of you who weren't around in 2000 or in 2008, everyone who's thinking about retiring right now or is retired, they remember, just like I do, both of those spans. And you get a little bit of spooky jitters when you start thinking about October, don't you? September has historically, when I look at statistics, been the worst month, by the way, and the only month supporting a negative return for the S&P 500. Consider this. From 1964 to 2025, the S&P 500's average rate of return was, get this, a negative 0.6%. It's also the month, September, with highest probability of being negative. 53% of the time since 1964, the S&P 500 closed the month down negative. Now, we're going to add to that this, we'll call it volatility season, the month of October. And this has had spooky times. If you've been in the market for as long as I have, you remember, for me, it was 1987. I clearly remember buying one of my first tech stocks. I was doing so well. And then we had the 1987 crash happen in October. That was super scary, for those of you who remember. And then we had the 2000, and then we had 2008. And if you really want to go way back there, some of you may remember this. I obviously don't. 1929, that was October as well. Now, we look at the macro events I was just talking about. They're playing a part with all of this right now. And so depending on which way they go over the next month and a half, this could add additional volatility to your portfolio. So here are some things to think about. First of all, AI enthusiasm. Is it waning or is it still growing? The Fed, like I said, next Wednesday is going to be a big deal. So be ready for that. Inflation, those numbers keep rolling in and they're above target, meaning they're not great. And so inflation's still hanging around. You also got the 2-year and the 10-year treasury that are higher than normal as far as what was expected. Markets doesn't like that. You got surging oil prices like we just talked about with Brent, over $100 a barrel. And you got the ongoing wars with the U.S., Iran, and Russia and Ukraine. And add to that, we got the midterm elections in November. So all of this stuff is just not great. And when you consider back in 2008, the S&P was off 22% in October. This is what's going on. So one sensible solution that we're seeing clients do right now is look at something called an FIA. You may want to write that down. An FIA with an S&P 500 cap. We'll talk more about that a little bit later, but those enable you to participate in an S&P 500 linked index, capture upside, some of the upside that is, most of them have caps, and then dampen or reduce the overall volatility if things were to go down. So it's a way to pull some profits off maybe in your tax deferred accounts, because no one really knows what's going to happen in September, October. And at least with pulling some of that off, this approach could tend to get you some upside participation if the stock market doesn't do that well. Remember, from a historical standpoint, the seasonality turnaround comes quickly. What does that mean? Well, November and December are two of the best months that we typically see for the S&P 500. Once again, the average return in November, 1.6%. This is from 1964. To 2025, and for December, 1.2% positive. So with that, We're just continuing to look at this inflation number and see what happens. Now, I want to bring you the monthly update as it pertains to Bitcoin and crypto. Here we go. The Bitcoin build-out. Norway's sovereign wealth fund. They ported its indirect Bitcoin exposure to a record 11.549 Bitcoin shares. Billionaire Ray Dalio suggested diversifying into gold bonds and, as he said, quote, a bit of Bitcoin, end quote. Citi confirmed it's going to launch a digital asset custody service later this year, starting with Bitcoin. Coinbase and NASDAQ-listed Better Mortgage announced the availability of Bitcoin-backed mortgages. ETF noteworthy news this past month. New launches, HedgeEye Hedged Bitcoin ETF, HBIT. U.S. spot Bitcoin ETF saw $3.5 billion of inflows in August. This was the largest flow since July 25. According to regulatory filings, the following institutions increased their positions in crypto ETFs. Morgan Stanley, JP Morgan Chase. Tokenization efforts. For those of you who don't know what tokenization, you got to go back and listen to the previous market segment where we talked about tokenization. Here are companies making strides in tokenization this past month. BlackRock, Wells Fargo, HSBC, Chartered, Franklin Templeton, Neuberger Berman, Coinbase, Kraken, Toyota. How about the stablecoin progress? Many companies made inroads with stablecoins, including Barclays, Visa, MasterCard, Western Union, X, Coinbase. Bank of America CEO Brian Moynihan told institutional investors that up to $6 trillion in U.S. commercial bank deposits could migrate into stablecoin products in coming years. So things just keep heating up there when it comes to crypto and your cryptocurrency-related indexes. Now, no matter how much money you have, if you're thinking about retirement, there is no way you can live a fulfilling retirement without finding out what it is. When I come back, we're going to talk about that. You've been listening to Protect Your Assets. I am David Hollander. I am known as the Sandman around here, and we'll be right back.
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1: Welcome back. I'm David Hollander. And I know the financial investing world can be so puzzling with so many acronyms and terms that just make it too much to understand. So much so that some people just tend to feel stuck, not knowing where to turn or who to trust. And the good news is it doesn't have to be that way. We're here to help demystify retirement planning and help you gain that confidence you need to enjoy your retirement. Case in point, on today's show, we are sharing the SOAR risk. I don't know if you've heard of that term, SOAR risk, and how you can protect your retirement from it. If you would like to hear the show or you missed the market segment where we were talking about the market right now, obviously, this is the time of caution when you're in September, October of any particular year. I was giving you statistics of what these months look like and what you can do to start thinking about protecting yourself from that. Go listen to our podcast wherever you get your podcasts. And you can do that by just typing in Protect Your Assets wherever you find your favorite podcast. Once you retire and start taking regular withdrawals from your investment portfolio, annual market returns become a key to maintaining that reliable income stream. If your stocks experience a significant loss because of a correction or a market crash, and you find yourself having to sell more shares to generate the income you need, it can affect how long your retirement savings will last. And if that loss comes early in your retirement, so say you just left work and all of a sudden that's a bad year, not ringing any bells right now, but you understand what I'm talking about. Or just before you retire, maybe you're planning on retiring at the end of this year and something were to happen, the unfortunate timing could end up literally killing the golden goose that you're depending on producing those golden eggs throughout your retirement. We call this the average rate of return or sequence of return risk. That's what it's known as in our industry. The sequence of return risk, or the SOAR risk. So how does sequence of return affect your retirement outcome? This is a super interesting case. Again, this is a hypothetical. We're not looking at any specific examples, for illustrative purposes only. This does not represent a real life scenario and should not be construed as advice designed to meet the particular needs of your situation. Talk to your financial advisor, okay? But here's a hypothetical example of how the sequence of returns can affect a retirement outcome. Let's say we have two investors, both of whom start retirement with $1 million in their 401k. Now, their plan, after looking at all their other income sources, maybe they have Social Security, maybe they have rents, maybe they have a pension, is to supplement their income here in the Bay Area by taking withdrawals from that 401k. And both of these investors, A and B, want to take out $50,000 a year to supplement that other income source. Now, over the next 30 years, they experience, get this, the exact same average rate of return. And what is that? Let's call it 6.3%. So if you look at 30 years, because remember, if you're, let's say you're in your early 60s and you're thinking of retiring, you could go another 30 years. That's just the statistics. Okay. Well, if you earned an average of 6.3% over those 30 years, investor A experiences three down years at the start of retirement. So investor A decides they're going to retire at the end of 2026 here, and the next 3 years they experience negative returns. What happens? It cuts their savings in half, and despite several good years to average that 6.3% rate of return, they eventually run out of money in year 16. That's right, run out of money. Investor B, well, she gets off to a much better start. In fact, her first few years are positive. And though she has some tough times, just like investor A did, because after all, to have the same average rate of return, you're going to have to experience some negative markets. It's just part of the deal. After 30 years, she doubles her money to more than $2 million. In fact, if we go all the way out in this example, 30 years, $2,003,292 for this particular individual. Where again, the other one ran out in year 16. And this is what's crazy, because again, you talk about two of the same people, same investment portfolio, same average rate of return if you average it over the 30 years, up and down markets, but because those first few years were negative, it literally derails that portfolio. And this is what most people think about, which is retiring and then running out of money. And that's what's crazy. How could that happen? Well, it gets into what happens those first few years. So this morning, what we're talking about is thinking about that, thinking about the sequence of return risk. Maybe you're that person who, let's face it, things just happen to you, right? It's just like, what happened? Why? You ask yourself, why has it happened to me? Well, now you have to deal with it, right? It's just part of the reality. Things happen, you have to deal with them. Or you don't. And if you don't, worse things can happen. If you do, then you hopefully enjoy what it is you're seeking to do. So in this example, let's say that this investor who's thinking about retiring towards the end of this year became a little bit more conservative right now when markets are still pretty high. And I know you've been watching your tech stocks and they've been doing so well. And it's just so exciting to be part of all this AI stuff, right? And now your portfolio is worth a nice amount of money and you're really thinking about, I could retire. But with this sequence of return risk, if you enter retirement and you have, like this example, say 3 bad years, what's going to happen to that portfolio over time if you're drawing money down off of it at the same rate plus inflation over time? What's going to happen? If you don't know, you're taking a risk. Because no one can control the markets. And you can't control the amount or order of rate of return that you're going to take out once you're in it and you've locked it in. It's just the way it is. So now is what I'm saying. Now is a great time to understand this risk. Understand that you could be the exact same person with the same rate of return, but just because you're unlucky, you have a few bad years to start, and that really affects your portfolio and the amount of money you can withdraw and maybe not even have in the future. And that's the risk we want to avoid, particularly if for a lot of our clients, they have a spouse who is most likely going to outlive them. And in that case, that person who maybe is not that market sophisticated, maybe has never even dealt with it, is going to be faced with having to deal with this reality of running out of money. And you don't want to do that, right? So what can you do? Well, you can get some help. You're not going to be forced to sell your home if you make a good decision now and it's thoughtful and you think about it and you prepare. How do you do that? Well, you can talk to somebody right now on my team. We've got folks here today on a Saturday. We're answering the phone. We're helping people just like you think about this and plan so you can do everything you can to avoid a situation like this in the future. How do you do that? You pick up the phone right now and you dial this number, 866 protect, because that's what we're talking about today. We're talking about protecting everything you've worked for your entire working life. Some of you are probably driving to work right now. You're hearing me talking. You're saying, I've been meaning to call this guy, and so I'm going to do it now because I don't want to face this risk. I want to know. I want to know what's there. 866-776-8328. That's our number. Call us right now. And what we're going to do is help you figure out how to map out the next 20, 30, even 40 years of your life when it comes to income and preparing for what's next. All right. Call this number, 866-776-8328. Now, coming up next, it's time for our popular They Say segment. Now, this is one that I hear quite a bit. This might be your plan, too, where they say once you retire, you can withdraw that 4% from your portfolio and not run out of money. Is that true? Is that going to protect you from the SOAR risk? Not so fast. You're listening to The Sandman on the Protect Your Assets Show. We will be right back.
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3: Also known as the sore risk. And why we're bringing this up right now is because markets have done fairly well. Particularly, a lot of clients and folks we're talking to in the Bay Area had a lot of stock or 401k money invested in tech. And tech has done very well. It's outperformed most indexes. Rate of returns look really good. People are thinking about retiring. And it's setting up that same sort of scenario that we saw in 2000 and 2008 all over again, where you have a couple bad years when you enter retirement, just because things happen, right? You think everything's fine. And then 15 or 16 years down the road, you run out of money. This happens. We were just talking an example, the previous segment, if you missed it, two investors, A and B, had the same rate of return, same size portfolio, pulled out the same amount of money. One of them ran out of money. One of them didn't. And you wonder, well, how can that happen? And it's just because of markets and how you were set up entering into retirement. And most people don't think about this, as you should not, because you're working, you're earning, you're just saving money like you should in your 401ks or your retirement accounts or your investment portfolios, and you're just socking it away for that rainy day when you retire. Well, if you're getting at or near retirement, now's the time to start looking at the things that can disrupt your peaceful journey, because retirement is anything but not but peaceful in most cases. You have all these things that you've never even heard about, like taxes, like the sequence of return risk, like inflation, which now seems to be back upon us, and rising interest rates, you name it. These things matter. And once you're in retirement, and you're starting to live off of that money, things change. Right? As we get older, things change. You have to start dealing with different things. Your portfolio is the same. And if you're not working with a team who specializes in retirement, like we do at the Liberty Group, then you're just asking for trouble. Now, why we're different, and we've been doing this for over 30 years, we are tax professionals. We do people's taxes. We have estate planning attorneys here. We've been doing practicing estate planning and law and protecting those assets from lawsuits, from jealous spouses who get lawyers and come after your kids, from auto accidents, health issues, you name it. We know how to protect you. And then we also manage money, oh, by the way. So we've been doing all this for a long time. We have a very experienced team, and we're going to be here when you need us in the future. We're local. We have that next generation of advisors. We're built for speed. We're going to be around. Sort of like the 49ers the other night. Wasn't that a great game? Oh, yeah, baby. All right. Anyway, now it's time for one of our fan favorite parts of the show. It's our They Say segment, where we debunk common myths, half-truths, and sometimes just bad advice that they say.
4: Who are they? What do they know that I don't? And what are they saying this week? There's only one man with all the answers. And here he is, David Hollander, the Sandman.
3: All right. So here's one they say. I hear this quite frequently. They say that you can withdraw 4% from your retirement savings and you're not going to run out of money in retirement. In other words, you just pull 4% off that portfolio each and every year. And you don't run out of money. Is that always true? Well, the answer is no, it's not. I know. Where'd it come from? Bill, write this name down. Bill Bengen, B-E-N-G-E-N. He devised the 4% retirement rule back in 1994. I remember that year. It was a tough year. Interest rates. Go back and look at interest.

0: race back in 1994. And look up the Treasury Secretary for Orange County. His name was Lemon. And look what happened. Anyway, since then, retirees have relied on the 4% rule to help determine how much they should spend in retirement. I frequently hear this. People come in, they say, oh, I'm just going to pull out 4%. That works just fine. You add up all of your investments, withdraw 4% of the total during your first year of retirement. Everything's fine. In later years, you adjust it for inflation. Everything's fine, right? So if you have $1 million saved in a 401k, you pull out $40,000 that first year. And if inflation right now is, say, running around 2, 3%, you pick your favorite number. Just came out Friday. It's more than 3. You take out $40,800. It was 2% that year, adjusted as follows, right? The 4% rule assumes that when you retire, your portfolio is 50% in stocks, 50% in bonds. Now, Bill Bangin's original paper would have protected retirees from running out of money during every 30-year period since 1926, even considering the Great Depression, the tech bubble, and the 2008 financial crisis. However, due to the combination of higher inflation, which we've been seeing, that seems to just stick around, and right now, high stock prices, Bangin believes retirees will need to do more to hang on to that retirement nest egg. Bangin, who retired in 2013, suggested that given today's unprecedented economic situation, retirees will need to cut back their spending and lower their withdrawal rate. Morningstar, another trusted third-party advisor out there, they did a study on this. And in their study, the 4% withdrawal rate was too aggressive. Their research recommended more like 3.3% starting as a rate of withdrawal when you started to take it down. Let's look at inflation. The core PCI index just came out, and inflation is not going away. According to this, the average inflation rate since 1913 is over 3%. But as of recently, as you just heard the number this past week, it was higher than that. And because of that, you got to consider what it's going to do to your purchasing power on your money. Would you have to pull out more than 4%? To maintain your standard of living here in the Bay Area? That's a possibility. So that means you either have to earn more money on your portfolio, which again, unless you're taking the risk in stocks, is that going to be possible? And if you don't, well, it just means you won't be able to spend as much and you're going to have to cut your spending. And in the situation we talked about in the previous segment, like the sequence of return risk, if your portfolio starts free falling as a result of pulling that money out as markets are declining, your stock portfolio, which is more risky, has gotten whacked, and now you have to sell things off, that's a problem. And as Bangin points out, stock values right now are at historic rates. We're seeing some of these things at 40 times earnings. That's historic. And let's face it, we've had an incredible run, and that's my point this morning. We've had an incredible run these past few years. And at some point, stock prices could fall back to their historical averages. And during those periods, you're going to have to decide whether you need to be more cautious with the money you're withdrawing off your accounts. Or when markets are more elevated like they are now, maybe now is the perfect time to make an adjustment. So when you're in retirement, you don't have to face these types of issues. You may not know what I'm talking about. This might be brand new to you because now you're thinking about retiring. And if that's you and you haven't gone through these exercises or stress test your portfolio with the most modern tools available like we have, then you're doing yourself a disservice and you're taking an unneeded risk. And why would you do that? Let me help you. pick up the phone right now and give me a call. My number is this. It's 866-PROTECT. Why? I want to help protect you from things you don't know about. Now, I do because I've seen thousands and thousands of situations. I've been doing this for over 30 years, and our team equally is experienced, some cases more experienced. And we've got those folks you can talk to and simulate and model what's going to happen potentially in your individual situation. Wouldn't it be refreshing to know before? We can do that. We can simulate it. And guess what? If you give me a call right now, we're here today on a Saturday helping those who want help. Call us right now before it's too late. We will run this test for you absolutely complimentary by giving us a call at this number right now. Call my guys. We're here today. We're working right now. Give us something to do. 866-776-8328. I'll repeat it again. 866-776-8328. 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Coming up next, find out the one secret you can use right now to reduce your SOAR risk. It's coming up next. Keep it right here.
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1: Welcome back. Welcome back to Protect Your Assets. I am David Hollander. People around here, they call me the Sandman. That's because I help protect more of what you've worked so hard for. And this morning has been all about that as we've been talking about the SOAR risk. And maybe you never heard about that, but it basically goes like this. You've done well in your accounts. Markets are up right now. Most likely your balances are at all-time highs. You're feeling pretty good. But then you go to retire and all of a sudden markets have a few bad years. And next thing you know, you run out of money in retirement. This happens. We gave a great example of investor A, investor B. Basically exact same rate of return, exact same time period, but just had some bad luck because the markets did what they can do. So we've been talking about that this morning and how to protect yourself from it. Before we get to that, if you'd like to reduce the taxes you pay on the money that you're making, come to one of our upcoming workshops by going to the Liberty Group website, libertygroupllc.com. Click on the events tab, and then you'll see there's a bunch of events happening in the East Bay, Danville, Walnut Creek over this month. Click the blue register button, and you can just sign up right there. I'd like to wish some happy birthdays. Happy birthday, Matt Bradley, George Yeren, Gigi LaBeouf, Randall Patterson, and Dr. Liz Moore. Hope you guys have a great birthday week. Now, the investing you did in your 20s, 30s, 40s, and even 50s is different from what you should be doing as you near retirement. If you're, say, thinking about it in this year or maybe 5 years out from now, thanks to continuous contributions and the power of compounding and markets performance the last few years, you've had a chance to make up some pretty good money since we had that meltdown in 2022. And you go back before that, 2008. But that rebound may be no longer a given, unfortunately, when you have a decade or less left until you're going to start pulling that money out of that account, as we've been explaining this entire show. So what's the one secret you need to be thinking about now if you're getting ready to retire? Good question. You should have a plan in place now that prioritizes safeguarding the wealth that you've accumulated. And how do you do that? Well, it's simple, but it's also complicated. You need to lower your exposure to things that are volatile, especially meaningfully volatile. And you do that by decreasing the amount of risk that is embedded in your portfolio. And a big part of that right now could be the tech positions that you've held all these years that have done very well. And it makes you feel really good. I know that. And I know it's tough to even think about selling some of those things, but think about it this way. You are entering a time when no one really knows what the future is going to hold. We have so many things out there right now as it relates to rates or interest rates, as it relates to the wars that are out there, the price of oil, what the Fed's going to do. There's a lot of things coming our way that we just can't control. And if you remember back, like I do, to say 2000 to 2003, 2008, what can happen? What happened to all the dot-com stocks in 2000, 2003? Don't be that person. Take action now and look to change up your allocation so you can create more reliable income when you need that. And you can do that through things that we offer. We've done this. We've been doing this for over 30 years. We've seen these markets. We can help you fix that plan so you'll be ready and armed to deal with retirement. Don't take an uneducated guess when you start to do this. Get with the pros. That's us. Give us a call. 866-PROTECT. 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We're live. We're here. 866-776-8328. 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I'd like to give a big thanks to the entire team today for putting together a great show. Network manager Raph this morning. Thank you, sir. And all my fabulous producers back there, Phil, Zach, Nick. Without my team, I'm just another pretty voice on the radio. You've been listening to Protect Your Assets. I am David Hollander, the Sandman. 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
3: It's not going to happen. But that's the mentality of Jason Witten. And that's why at that moment I went, you know what? He's going to be a great coach. He's coaching up a rookie future Pro Bowl safety on another team going, if you can't cover me on that, and I've been in the league 12 years, you got a problem, youngin'. So there you go. And that's why I believe Jason Witten, who's going to be coaching his son, who's an All-American in high school back in North Texas in Dallas, he's going to be one remarkable head coach at some point because he's got that in his DNA. And there's a story for you. He's coaching up a future Pro Bowl safety and not even on the same stinking team.
4: He already had some success, right, as a high school coach before taking over this position. Brent Venables gave him a call and say, hey, want to coach the tight ends? Absolutely. And that's a great addition to Oklahoma. Right now, trailing this game by three, but just joining us, Michigan had a 10-0 lead at halftime. John Mateer led a 90-yard touchdown scoring drive for the Sooners early in the third. And right now, Michigan, which converted a 4th-and-1 a short time ago with 4:23 to go in the third, up three and with the ball at the Oklahoma 42-yard line.
5: And it's not by chance that Ben Arbuckle and Brent Venables really transformed this offense in the offseason by adding a really, really talented tight end room led by Jason Witten and a lot of 12 personnel to create extra gaps up front, and then the play action pass by John Mateer that comes off of that.
4: Out of the timeout, 2nd-and-3, Michigan. Play action throw, left sideline turning, caught. Nope, it's incomplete, out of bounds, left sideline inside the 15-yard line. Amarian Robinson that time broke up the play. It was intended for Mason Bonner, who I don't even have on my tight end depth chart, so that would make him the 6th tight end, was in for Michigan.
5: And Travis Johnson was the wide receiver to that side that runs a vertical to soften the coverage. But it was good man-to-man coverage, but it was also a catchable ball for the tight end to at least give him a chance.
4: Big, big package on the line. This is going to be a direct snap to Jordan Marshall on 3rd-and-3. Takes it, gets the first, breaks through, spins across the 35-yard line, and taken down at the 34. Great run by Marshall on the direct snap for 8 yards.
5: That was a well-designed play, but you can do this with Bryce Underwood in the game. So the theory is you go 11-on-11 football by snapping the football to the guy who's ultimately going to carry it. My best running back in the game right now is Bryce Underwood. I keep him on the field in that situation.
4: 3:45 to go, third quarter. 1st-and-10, Michigan at the Sooner 34-yard line. Wolverines with a 10-7 lead. Receiver each way. Marsh motions into the backfield, off the snap, give, and slipping Jordan Marshall that time as he tried to make his cut. Amarian Robinson will get credited with the tackle. Gain of a yard.
5: And Kesty, consider how the run game works in football. You have 5 offensive linemen, so theoretically you have 6 gaps that the defense has to defend. For every offensive player that you add, it creates problems for the defense to have to defend more gaps. So when the direct snap is going to the guy who's going to carry the football, the defense is in a world of hurt.
4: 2nd-and-9, designed run. Quarterback going to the left side. Hurdles one defender, not a lot of room, maybe 2 yards. Really strong left side. They had 2 tight ends there. Owen Heineke had a chance to grab him early, and Underwood was able to get positive yards. But it'll be 3rd-and-7 for Michigan.
5: Yeah, 1st and 2nd down inefficiency leads to 3rd and 7. Typically a pass down, and typically the type of down and distance where Bryce Underwood

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7: Offer Ian Fitzsimmons, our entire ESPN radio crew. John Madani producing, Brian Neal, our engineer. Keith Parsons, statistician. Ken Benowitz, our spotter on a gorgeous sunny day here in the second half, about 78, 79 degrees in Ann Arbor. And partner, we got ourselves a ball game. Michigan had the first 10, and Oklahoma scored 10 straight here in the second half.
9: And what a difference the second half has made for Oklahoma. Latier is 9-for-9 in the second half. Two drives, both scoring drives for 173 yards for an offense that only had 115 yards total in that first half.
7: Sandell will kick it away from right to left, end over end, sailing into the end zone for a touchback. Bryce Underwood and company will begin at the 25-yard line. Two series in the second half for Underwood and Michigan. Three and out to start the third quarter. They did chew up 7 minutes on an 11-play drive. And, of course, took a sack out of deep field goal range, had to punt away on their second. So a couple of punts in the second half for Michigan.
9: And a little shaky decision-making a couple of times out of Bryce Underwood that was much better in that department in the first half and has cost his team a couple of times here in the second half.
7: Jordan Marshall in the backfield, Underwood in the gun, three receivers left, one to the right. There's the snap to Underwood. He's going to tuck it. He's going to run, trying to get around the left edge. He is wrapped up by Jaden Jackson, and that'll be a sack. He will lose a yard. A second down and 11 for Michigan.
9: I still think that's a sound game plan by Jason Beck, is to run his quarterback. That was his 14th carry for 74 yards. Remember, interestingly enough, in this matchup a year ago, it was Mateer that was carrying the ball all the time. He had 18 touches for 78 yards, I believe, in this matchup in Norman.
7: And pre-snap motion for Michigan. Two receivers tight to the left side. Second down and 11. Snap to Underwood. Throws over the middle. Caught by the tight end, Jalen Hoffman. And is tackled 2 yards shy of the line to gain at the 33, a gain of 9.
9: Fantastic read that time. And it's all pre-snap. It's either or for Bryce Underwood. There isn't really a progression reading going on after the snap. And it's decide what side you want to go to based on the leverage of the coverage. And that time, Hoffman, the tight end, was able to get inside of the coverage on the right side, and Underwood found it.
7: Rhino package in, heavy personnel on the left side. Hyder, the rookie, comes back to the right, and he's taken down by Wine. In the backfield, Taylor Wine, huge tackle for loss for Oklahoma, a loss of 4, and Michigan's going to have to punt with 10:15 to go here in the fourth.
9: and I know exactly what happened on this play. Underwood wanted to keep the football, and the youngster, the freshman running back, took the ball out of his hands. And so Underwood immediately after the play is saying, "Why did you keep this?" And he goes over to the freshman running back, showing him how he took the ball instead of allowing me to do what I want with it. There was a lot of running room up inside. You had a polar getting up in front of Underwood if he kept it.
7: Cam Brown gets the punt off left to right. Isaiah Satania to his left. Catch at the 20. Hit and knocked down momentarily. Stays on his feet, and he's down at the 15. So he ends up losing 5 yards. Zeke Berry, the tackle, after the 51-yard punt. But you could see that frustration on Bryce Underwood, as you pointed out. Wanted to keep that ball and kind of with both fists kind of reached down, double pumped in frustration. And it'll be Oklahoma ball when we come back. 9:36 to go, fourth quarter. Sooners take over. Tied at 10 with Michigan. 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
7: Mark Kestisher, Kelly Stauffer, Ian Fitzsimmons, our entire ESPN Radio crew from the Big House at Michigan, coming off that controversial victory over Western Michigan on the second try of a Hail Mary at the end of last week's game. Led 10-0 at halftime. Oklahoma has outscored Michigan 10-0 so far in the second half. And the Sooners will take over with 9:36 to go here in this fourth quarter. John Mateer, as you pointed out, I mean, it's been a completely different from first half to second half story. Very underwhelming. A lot of that was Michigan defense. The offense running so much smoother here in the second half for the Sooners.
9: Yeah, and even though Michigan's defense obviously is really, really good, and it will keep them in a lot of games this year when they get into conference play, but you have to figure it out. You have to make adjustments, and that's what Oklahoma did. And what they're getting done is they're isolating their tight end at times at the right time in Rocky Beers. Formation, isolate your tight end. Jason Witten obviously has had a great effect on that tight end room already, and they've had some really nifty designs that have resulted in splash plays offensively from that tight end position.
7: They're a better name than Rocky Beers in college football. You got a crow on him. He's Colorado State guy like you.
9: Yeah, you're welcome.
7: From the 15-yard line, Isaiah Satania is going to run around the right side. He gets tripped up trying to dive back to the original line of scrimmage, and that dive does net him 1 yard with 9.5 minutes to go in a tied ball game.
9: And Lloyd Avant, the running back that had a big game last week against UTEP, is also a Colorado State transfer. A coaching change, and that happens. But Rocky Beers is that type of tight end you see in college football, and really the NFL, kind of a hybrid guy. He can be an off-the-ball blocker to set an edge, but he has a really good feel for spacing and runs nice routes.
7: Five wide on 2nd-and-9 for Mateer from the 16. Plant throws up the seam. High, tipped, incomplete. Tried to get Trell Harris about 20 yards downfield. And it'll be third down and 9 for Oklahoma. First incompletion in the second half for John Mateer.
9: And that probably was not the place to go. The middle of the field was closed, and it was really a three-deep coverage, but the far corner was kind of running with that route a little bit. So picture that. There's not room underneath to just drive the throw, so you have to put some air, but you have that corner coming, and then you have the safety that's standing in the middle of the field looking at that route also.
7: Three receivers bunched to the left, got a tight end on the right side of the line, Avant in the backfield late in the clock, and a penalty.
15: Timeout before the delay.
7: You hear from Daniel Gautreaux, our SEC official, as Oklahoma took up a little too much time there. With 8:49 to go here in this fourth quarter, Michigan and Oklahoma tied at 10. 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
18: Basketball in studio. They've just gone to the half in Stillwater. Oklahoma State leading number 6 Oregon 24-17. And again, Ducks touchdowns, 96-yard pick 6, and another set up at the 1-yard line from the defense. So the offense not on track on this day. Under 8 to go in the game for Texas A&M and Arizona State, with the Aggies up 38-20. Marcel Reed has a trio of scoring strikes in that one. You can hear it on SiriusXM channel 110. You can see it on ABC. We got 8:49 left in our game. 10-10 from the Big House. Let's go back to Ann Arbor with Ian Fitzsimmons, Kelly Starford, and Mark Kessler here.
7: All right, Jim, more on that Oregon game. You know, not the way you draw it. If you're Oklahoma State, you haven't been 0-2 since 1995. I'm not sure it's lose at Tulsa and beat sixth-ranked Oregon, if indeed that comes to pass. But that's an astounding score coming out of Stillwater this afternoon.
9: And that's certainly a head-scratcher. Last week against Boise State, I think Boise State, a lot like Western Michigan right in this place a week ago, are really good teams. I don't know that I would say the same thing about Oklahoma State currently. Yeah. They're like North Texas relocated, right?
7: Yep. They're starting over. It'd be a huge win if they can get it. Jim will keep you updated. Right here we have a 10-10 game. 11th-ranked Oklahoma tied at Michigan. Sooners with it. 8:49 to go fourth quarter. And a big 3rd-and-9 here for Oklahoma at their 16-yard line.
9: Decision-making at the quarterback position right here, Kesty.
7: He's got Blaylock to his left. He's got three receivers to the left. There's the snap. Back to pass. Stepping up. Throwing right sideline. Picked off Jair Hill at the 20-yard line to the 10. Inside the 5 and knocked out of bounds. Jair Hill with his 3rd career interception. First of the year. And did it come at a big time with 8:40 to go in the fourth quarter.
9: Bad decision by John Mateer and a fantastic play by Jair Hill. Trell Harris was coming on a deep crossing route from left to right. and he actually has a step. If the ball is further out in front of the intended receiver, Harris, there's a little bit of room there. However, the ball was slightly behind Harris, and Hill was there to take advantage of the slightly misplaced football. What a big play by Michigan.
7: Noah Best, the freshman, started at center last week, right guard today, with a two-hand shove. Hill went flying about 10 yards out of bounds, but a 23-yard return on the Hill pick, and it'll be first and goal for Michigan at the 5. They got the big package coming. Jalen Hoffman, Eli Owens, the tight ends, Avery Gatch, who's wearing 89, also another lineman. So this is Rhino Plus. This is gargantuan. Owens in the backfield. It's a snap to Underwood, running to the left, negotiating to the 5, to the 3. Can outstretch the arms, tackled just inside the 1. Reggie Powers saving a touchdown there. And it'll be second and goal from the 1.
9: That was a very muddy look. Wasn't blocked very well at all, but this is why I'm running Bryce Underwood. One of the 3 reasons I'm running him extensively from this time forward. I think that was the 16th carry today, but he has a knack for finding room when it doesn't look like there is any.
7: High formation behind Underwood, who goes under center. Second down and goal inside the 1 yard line. Marshall, the tailback, gets the call, running left. Second effort into the end zone. Touchdown! Jordan Marshall takes it in from a yard out. Michigan breaks the tie with 7:53 to go here in the fourth quarter at the Big House.
9: Kyle Whittingham said earlier this week that we have to win the turnover takeaway to be in this football game. And right now they're plus 2. And it's one thing to get takeaways. It's another thing to get points off of those takeaways. And that was massive for Michigan right there in this 10-10 game that now they obviously go ahead.
7: Trey Bukowski is on for the extra point. Boots it up inside the left upright, good. And the Wolverines have taken a 17-10 lead. 2 plays, 6 yards after the interception by Jair Hill, taking advantage of the turnover. I know all coaches, Kelly Stauffer, talk about winning the turnover battle, but nobody wanted that more than Kyle Whittingham this afternoon. And that is a huge turn of events as Oklahoma had all the momentum before that interception.
9: If you look at Kyle Whittingham's track record, 20 years, I believe, as the head coach at Utah, the foundation they hope is repeatable here, where you have discipline, you know, not a highly penalized team, although they have 10 penalties today, but they typically come out ahead on the turnover takeaway. They're good fundamentally on third downs. They're efficient in the red zone. That's who Kyle Whittingham's teams have been, and the faithful here, the 100,000+, hope that's what they're going to see going forward here in Ann Arbor.
7: Official attendance, 111,240. That's almost 4,000 over the listed capacity. As Baguette kicks it off short from left to right, signaling fair catch at the 5-yard line and making it is Lloyd Avant. That'll advance the ball out to the 25-yard line. And the Michigan defense, which played so great in the first half and just came up with the biggest play of the game, crowd getting alive as that defense heads back on the field. Long way to go, 7:53 left here in the fourth quarter.
9: Well, Oklahoma has national championship aspirations. They were dreadful offensively in that first half. And in the second half, it's been a completely different story. 2 scoring drives, 8 plays apiece, covering more yards on those 2 drives than they had in the first half, until that disastrous throw by Mateer on that last possession.
7: Mateer waiting in the gun, takes the snap, hands it off. Satania coming around to the right side, and he has nowhere to go trying to get the edge. Smith Snowden takes him down after the gain of 2. It'll be 2nd and 8, and the clock moves. 7:40 to go in regulation.
9: The running back rush game for Oklahoma has been next to nothing today. It's been a little bit of Satania, and Michigan has been up to that task, and then it's been mainly Mateer carrying the football.
7: Second and seven, Harris motions to the right, two receivers left. Mateer short drop, looking right, nothing. Now he's going to run. Out to the 30-yard line, cuts outside at the line to gain 35 and falls down out across the 37-yard line. And Oetta will get the stop at a nice run of 10 yards for John Mateer.
9: And a great feel, Kesty, in the pocket for John Mateer. There was pressure coming off the edge again by John Henry Daly. And at the right time, Mateer steps up. And again, he makes the decision and escapes out to his right. And then a third decision at the end where he was going to come up short to that line to gain, made one more move and was able to convert.
7: Aided by Trell Harris, his receiver downfield with a nice block. 6.5 minutes to go from the 38. It's a handoff of Vaught, and he gets across to the 40-yard line for a 2-yard gain. Rod Moore, the grad student, 3 Big Ten titles here at Michigan, gets the stop.
9: And on a drive like this, that is yet another answer that's being asked for out of Oklahoma because of that last touchdown on that interception and then the short run. The offensive line for Oklahoma has to step up in this situation in pass protection, but also the timely run game that's needed.
7: Second down and 8 Sooners at their own 40-yard line. 5 on the defensive front for Michigan. Snap Mateer. Now he's going to float one down the left side. Turning, Satania nearly came up with it. Smith Snowden that time in coverage, turning, tried to get a hand on it as well. It falls to the turf, and it's 3rd and 8.
9: And that should have been caught by Satania. He typically doesn't drop balls like that into the fade zone outside, and Snowden's on the coverage. The ball goes right between, I think, the hands of Snowden. And quite frankly, Satania should have come down with that, even though it was a difficult catch. It's catches he typically makes.
7: 5:53 on the clock, 4th quarter. Michigan 17, 11th-ranked Oklahoma 10, 3rd down and 8 Sooners at the 40-yard line. Vaught motioning into the backfield as a tight end in the H-back spot. Mateer in the gun, takes the snap. Michigan rushing 4. Pockets clean. Now stepping up with nothing downfield. Mateer trying to get to the first down and helicoptered across the 50-yard line. They'll say he was down at the 48, which is the line to gain. There is a penalty marker down in the backfield.
19: Offense, number 55. 10-yard penalty from the previous spot. Remains 3rd down.
7: Mateer gave up his body. Eddie Pierre-Louis gets called for the holding.
9: The edge pressure working up around Mateer sent him out of the pocket. And it was somewhat reminiscent of that old school John Elway play in the Super Bowl where he went airborne on the goal line and helicoptered in there. Certainly, John Mateer understood the magnitude of that play right there.
7: 3rd and 18 after the penalty. Oklahoma backed up to the 30-yard line. 5:28 to go. Snap Mateer, 5-step drop. Pressure coming, flags out. He breaks free of the pressure, steps up, still running. Ankle grabbed and taken down at the 38-yard line. Another flag down. Troy Bowles, the tackle downfield. This could be another holding against Oklahoma.
19: Holding. Offense, number 70. The penalty is declined. It'll be 4th down.
7: Ryan Foje, the left tackle today, and they'll decline it and force Oklahoma here on a 4th down.
9: And Kesty, it's that edge pressure. Initially, Michigan is only bringing 3 guys, but Oklahoma's tackles are having a hard time blocking the edges regardless of who's coming, and they're getting fairly quick pressure on John Mateer, making him very uncomfortable.
7: The punt unit comes out. Grayson Miller's going to punt away with 5:04 to go. That's been one of the biggest differences this year for Michigan. That defensive front is quick. It's athletic, and as you point out, they get pressure with 3 or 4 guys. Punter standing at the 23-yard line, has the snap, sends it away. Nice boot, sending the run back man to the 5. It bounces, and trying to save it at the goal line. Let's see where they mark it. It'll be down at the 1. It's not where the player ends up. It's where the ball is in college football. And the officials say it's down at the 1, but there is a penalty marker down. JerMichael Carter came running downfield to down it at the 1. a 62-yard punt. We're waiting on the penalty marker back at the 25-yard line. 4:43 to go, fourth quarter. Michigan 17-10 over Oklahoma. Just forced the Sooners to punt. But where will this drive start begin?
9: And this actually might be a review. I mean, it is a reviewable play to see if the Oklahoma player that was downing that punt has to take possession.
19: The ruling on the field is that the kicking team player had possession at the one-yard line prior to going to the end zone. During the kick, blocking out of bounds, receiving team, the ball being forced half the distance to the goal, first down Michigan.
9: But Jermichael Carter's left foot may actually have been on the end zone line, which would make that be a touchback. But as of right now, it doesn't appear that they're taking a further look at that play.
7: And I have not seen any replay, have you?
9: I saw one right after the play where they were talking about this penalty, and it looked like the left foot could have actually touched that end zone line.
7: Ian Fitzsimmons, what'd you see?
20: I disagree, Kelly. I thought he caught it and had possession, both feet outside the goal line. And it's, by the way, now first and 10 on the one-inch line.
7: Oklahoma had this same setup. Now Michigan facing first and 10 just past the goal line. Yeah, we saw that replay and did look like he had 2 feet. No, you don't think so? We'll talk about that in a moment. Talk about the replay we saw. Jordan Marshall in the backfield. First down and 10. Snap, give Marshall. Breaks free left side up to the 4-yard line. I know eventually I saw a foot that touched the goal line. What'd you see?
9: That's what I saw. I think the right toe actually touched the front of that white line, which means it should have been a touchback and obviously would have made a huge difference in field position for Michigan. But to Fitz's point, I think that Kyle Whittingham and the Michigan staff is getting intel on the sideline, kind of like in baseball where they kind of wonder if it was an out or not, and they're wanting intel from the replay before they make the call. I think it was a touchback.
7: Second down and 7 from the 4. This is a keeper for Underwood, who gets hit, spun across the 5-yard line to the 6-yard line for 2 yards. On the play previously, Jordan Marshall, after the run, had to hobble off the field. So Savion Hyder, the true freshman, number one running back recruit in the country, in the game right now for Michigan.
9: If Michigan doesn't convert right now on this 3rd and 5 and Oklahoma is able to force them in a backed-up punt situation, I think people are going to look back at that potential touchback and consider why you have a coach's challenge left, I believe.
7: 3rd and 5, Michigan. This will be Hyder, the freshman, contacted as he spins, tries to fall forward, and reaches to the 9-yard line. Timeout called by Oklahoma to save some time here with 3:14 to go.
19: Oklahoma.
7: And he came up about 2 yards shy of the first. It's fourth down.
9: Great use of a timeout there. Oklahoma had all three. Now they have two. They will have about 3 minutes left when they get this ball back, as Michigan has to punt about halfway into their own end zone.
7: I wanted to back up to what you just mentioned, because remember, Michigan had asked for a couple reviews. I know the first was unsuccessful. I think they were unsuccessful on the second,
9: that
7: too.
9: Might be it.
7: And could not review that one.
9: I know on one, it was the running into the punter that they thought got tipped.
7: They got to get like baseball and put the challenges up on the board. You know, you get two challenges, ABS.
19: Please reset the game clock to 3:16. 3:16.
7: So put an extra second on the clock.
9: But remember, the replay booth can also signal down to the referee,
7: and that was close enough.
9: Play. And I thought that was close enough to take a further look.
7: Yeah.
9: But
7: all right, Cam Brown is going to punt out of his end zone for Michigan. Isaiah Satania waiting at the 45 across midfield. Gets off the punt. Satania steadies, has it at the 48-yard line. Up across the 50, out to the 45-yard line. Sheds one tackler to the 40. A flag comes in from the Michigan return side. A 43-yard punt, a 12-yard return. And is this a foul against Michigan, which could aid in the drive start?
19: Holding, receiving team number 0, The 10-yard penalty will be enforced from the end of the run. First down.
7: Well, I thought they were going to get Michigan there. They get Oklahoma with 3:05 to go. Trailing Michigan 17-10.
9: And that's the eighth penalty for Oklahoma. And we have two coaches that really are known for having really disciplined teams. And we have eight penalties for Oklahoma and 11 for almost 100 yards for Michigan already.
7: Ball is spotted at the 50-yard line. Great drive start for John Mateer and the Oklahoma Sooners, ranked 11th in the nation, the second hardest schedule in all of college football, including a road game here at the Big House. First time they played in Ann Arbor, their best starting field position. They have one timeout remaining. They'll run it on first down. Out the right side, Xavier Robinson able to get 3 yards. Out to the plus 47-yard line, John Henry Daly and Dom Nichols with the Michigan tackle.
9: I think once again with the pass game, you need to isolate Rocky Beers. That time he was the flexed receiver in the slot to the left side. And I think you can easily, by formation, create some room for Rocky Beers to work a little bit. It worked well on two drives earlier in this half.
7: Second down and 7, Oklahoma at the 47 of Michigan. We mentioned a timeout remaining and the 2-minute timeout. Snap, Mateer looking, throws over the middle. It is tipped and incomplete. Tried for Isaiah Satania about 10 yards downfield. Got tipped another 15 yards downfield and hit the turf incomplete.
9: Horrible decision by John Mateer. That's a ball that has to come out immediately. Either it's open in the first window or it's not. Because what happens, Chris Bracey was the safety on the opposite side. He has nothing to do except read the quarterback. So I look at a slant to the opposite side, an inside slant. Don't throw it on time. That safety is already targeting that receiver.
7: 2:21 to go, 3rd and 7 for Oklahoma. From the Wolverine 47-yard line, two receivers each way, snap to Mateer. Short drop, pressure up the middle, throws left side way too high, incomplete. Satania had no chance in that one, covered by Smith Snowden, and it's 4th down.
9: Kessie, you made mention of it. The pressure up the middle, once again, forces the errant throw by John Mateer. Single high safety, man-to-man everywhere else. They were bringing one extra body up front. And they were playing games. They were stunting up front that came loose and forced that errant pass by QB1 John Mateer.
7: 4th down and 7. Oklahoma's offense stays on the field. Down a touchdown on the Michigan 47-yard line. Play clock at 5. 3 receivers left, 1 to the right. With 1 and a bobbled snap, Mateer has it. Throws downfield off the hands of Rocky Beers, an incomplete and a turnover on downs. Not a great snap. It got to Mateer. And the Michigan defense comes up with a stop with 2:12 to go, preserving the 7-point Wolverine lead.
9: Jake Makula, the center, actually hits his own backside with the snap. And so instead of coming back there like it usually does, it's literally end over end. I think that unnerved John Mateer. It was a little bit of pressure because Rocky Beers was open, running a crossing route from left to right. If that ball is accurately thrown, Oklahoma still is in possession of the football. So after starting Kessie in this half, John Mateer 9 for 9. Since that time, he's had an interception, and he's 0 for 6.
7: Wow, that INT was huge. Here's a run keep by Bryce Underwood off the right side. Picks up 2 yards. Clock was moving. Oklahoma's going to use that last timeout.
19: Timeout. Oklahoma.
7: 2:04 to go. They'll have the 2-minute timeout as well, but that's the only other time they can stop the clock. Needing to force Michigan off the field to have a shot here.
9: And Kessie, I don't really like the play calling on that last drive, quite honestly, by Ben Arbuckle, because I think it was way too conservative. You haven't been running the football effectively, and certainly not consistently. So you have to throw when they expect you to run and vice versa. And so Rocky Beers, I talked about, he was flexed in the slot left on that first play. easily could have isolated him. He has all kinds of room to work that worked well on those two scoring drives in this half, and they run the football for a yard and a half. That, to me, is just not great play calling.
7: And had great field position. Their best of the day was starting in midfield. Kelly Stauffer said it right off the top of our broadcast that Bryce Underwood would have to run it 15 to 18 times. He's run it 17 times here this afternoon. Second and 8 from the 49. Make it 18 off the right side, left side rather, and is down across midfield for a 4-yard gain. That'll bring us to the 2-minute timeout. Those 18 rushes for Bryce Underwood, the most in a game by a Michigan quarterback in over a decade. Devin Gardner, back in 2013, had 6 games with at least 15 rush attempts. And, partner, that was the call. That's what they needed. Yeah. Simplified in many ways. Maybe you could describe that, how they set up this game plan from Jason Beck to his sophomore quarterback, Bryce Underwood, as they're 2 minutes away from a huge victory here at home.
9: Well, there are a lot of ways that an offense talks about wanting to be balanced. But I guarantee you, one of them is not having your quarterback run the ball 17 times and throw it 18 times. We usually don't talk about that looking balanced, but that's a terrific look into this game plan. I want to go back to something I said to all of you guys on our production call early in the week. I have a strong opinion about the way Bryce Underwood has been handled. I think it's been literally a dereliction of duty, bringing that young man in, paying him all kinds of money, 8 figures, the weight of the world on his shoulders, and then you don't give him a quarterback coach that has his hands on him every day. And then you wonder why he's not developing. And so, obviously, Kyle Whittingham is changing that. So the other thing is, this guy, Bryce Underwood, has all the talent in the world throwing the ball, running the ball, but that doesn't make him a quarterback. And so he has to progress in those things that defines what a quarterback has to do to win. Okay, so what do we do as play callers? What do you do well? And I want you to do it a lot. Well, what he does well, you have this guy open throwing the football. If it's not there, run it. And the other 17 times or 18 times, I'm going to call designed runs and let you just do your thing. That's the result today.
7: Ian Fitzsimmons, I know you've been around Kyle Whittingham for more than 2 decades, so we know the public statement he made. It's, you know, not Bryce Underwood's job, you know, forever, but you know that they were getting into the lab this week and making sure that he was ready for all the things that Kelly just pointed out.
20: Jesse, there's no doubt. And look, Kyle Whittingham, I've known him for over 2 decades. He does not play favorites. Remember, a couple of years ago, he benched a first-round draft pick as his left tackle at Utah. Why? Because he was getting beaten. If you don't play well, guess what? You're not going to be on the field. You're not going to get reps. And, Kelly, I could not agree with you more. Every NFL scout I talked to, looking back on last week's game for Michigan against Western Michigan, his feet, his footwork, right? His feet were so lazy. And that's something you've seen a little bit of a difference tonight.
9: No question. Okay. And I saw on tape kind of the pitter-patter of the feet, because you can read the quarterback's mind by looking at his feet. And when his feet kind of pitter-pattered, I knew he wasn't really decisive in his throwing, his decision-making. You've seen very little of that today because of the type of plays he's being asked to execute.
7: 2 minutes to go. Michigan still has to finish the deal. It's 3rd down and 4. They're going to run it to the right side and plant it. Maybe just got back to the line of scrimmage. Jordan Marshall, Peyton Bowen with the stop. It's 4th down. And the play clock is running with about 30 seconds, so they can get this down to about 1:15 on 4th and 4.
9: That was the same type of play. Remember in that first half that Savion Hyder kind of took the football from his quarterback when Bryce Underwood wanted to keep it and tuck in behind his guard for, I think, a big play. That time it was the right read. The running back should have kept it, but Oklahoma had both defended really well.
7: Michigan was 4 yards away from finishing off Oklahoma. Now they'll take a timeout or a delay. Either way, they're going to use the timeout here.
19: Timeout.
7: 1 second left Michigan on the play clock. So they got it down to 1:14.
19: It will be 30 seconds.
7: 4th and 4 for Michigan out of the timeout, protecting a 17-10 lead over Oklahoma here at the Big House.
9: And, Kessie, I know I'm kind of simplifying the game, and it's not that simple, but take that last play call. if Oklahoma can do something with the football when they get it back here and potentially tie this up, why is Bryce Underwood not carrying the ball in that situation? Because this is what the defense does. They look at the impact that Bryce Underwood has had on this game, and when you give a quarterback zone read, the defense can dictate who's going to carry the ball. I do not want 19 to carry the football, so they defended it.

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5: Jim Basswell back on the College Football Live postgame show on the heels of Michigan, Oklahoma from the Big House. 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So this game was a bit of a slugfest defensively early going when the Wolverines late first quarter engineered a six-play 91-yard drive, and it's Bryce Underwood, the man under fire, who kept it.
6: From the Sooner 38 for Michigan. Option keep. Underwood 35. Puts a slip in the ground 30. Turns to the 20-yard line. To the 10. Near the goal line. Knocked out of bounds. He's in. Touchdown. Just got inside the pylon. Bryce Underwood. 38-yard touchdown run. And the maize in blue cheering loud here in Ann Arbor.
5: Yes, indeed. 38 yards for that score. He ran for 87 in the game on 18 carries. That touchdown, the game's first score. Michigan would go 11 plays, 34 yards for a field goal and a 10-0 lead. And we'll give Underwood the play of the game for that touchdown. 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The Wolverines holding Oklahoma to 115 total yards of offense, just 7 first downs in the first half, grabbing that 10-0 lead at the break. Third quarter, though, OU engineering an 8-play, 90-yard drive with Bryce Mateer leading the charge.
6: This drive is almost 5 minutes long. Second down and 6 from the Wolverine 22. Mateer's going to pass. He's got a man open. Caught, touchdown. Mackenzie Aline Jr. That's his first catch of the season. The Washington State transfer with a 22-yard touchdown reception. Oklahoma is on the board. And a point after away from being down 3.
5: They tack on that extra point, going those 90 yards to get on the board 10-7. Oklahoma, by the fourth quarter, would go 8 plays, 83 yards. It led to a field goal, and they had this game tied at 10. Got another punt from Michigan. Got the ball back. So Oklahoma had all the momentum going their way. 8:40 left. Fourth quarter, Sooners have the ball back with the game square at 10, and this your turning point of the game.
6: He's got Blaylock to his left. He's got 3 receivers to the left. There's the snap. Back to pass. Stepping up. Throwing right sideline. Picked off Jair Hill at the 20-yard line to the 10. Inside the 5 and knocked out of bounds. Jair Hill with his third career interception, first of the year, and did it come at a big time with 8:40 to go in the fourth quarter.
7: Bad decision by John Mateer and a fantastic play by Jair Hill.
5: And no doubt the turning point of the game brought to you by Morgan and Morgan, America's largest injury law firm. The defense for Michigan again setting them up. Two plays later from the six. Two plays later, they find the end zone.
6: High formation behind Underwood, who goes under center. Second down and goal inside the one-yard line. Marshall, the tailback, gets the call running left. Second effort into the end zone. Touchdown! Jordan Marshall takes it in from a yard out. Michigan breaks the tie with 7:53 to go here in the fourth quarter at the Big House.
5: And Underwood got five on first down. Marshall punching it in from a yard out. That gave them top side of the scoreboard at 17-10. Yes, the Wolverines D set them up. And yes, it was the Wolverines D that closed this one out.
6: Instead, it's third and 12 with 17 seconds to go. From the 35, Mateer bouncing in the pocket, grabbed and sacked. And that's going to do it. Nate Marshall gets the walk-off sack. And Michigan is going to get the win over number 11, Oklahoma, 17-10 the final.
5: Yeah, again, let's go over the numbers. Michigan's defense, 3 sacks, 8 tackles for loss, forced 2 turnovers, including that huge interception that set up the game-winning score. It gets them to 2-0 as they win it 17-10. Underwood, he totals 198 yards of offense in that 38-yard score in the victory. Coming up next on the College Football Live postgame show, we'll take you around the nation in this week two of this college football season. 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
5: Let's take you around the nation in a game that was delayed by weather. It's on ESPN right now. Oregon looking to fight back in Stillwater against Oklahoma State, trailing this one 27-24. Dante Moore has a touchdown pass. Drew Mestemaker has a pair of scoring strikes, offsetting a pair of interceptions. Devon Jackson, a 96-yard pick six for the Ducks. Their defense has really kept them in this game. Under 5 minutes to go, down 27-24. Meantime, with a few minutes left in this game, Georgia all over Western Kentucky, 70-13. Gunnar Stockton, 5 scoring strikes to 5 different receivers. And then you have fifth-ranked Indiana, 55-0 over Howard. Josh Hoover, 4 touchdown passes, 3 to Charlie Becker. So what we'll do is we'll let these two quarterbacks, Stockton and Hoover, share the performance of the week. The Power Performance Player is powered by Bloom Energy. Clean power that uses little water and keeps communities running. Bloom Energy, Power America relies on. For Indiana, that's their 18th straight win. That's the longest in FBS. Earlier today, 16th ranked Penn State, 27-9 over Temple. Rocco Beck had a trio of scoring strikes for those Nittany Lions as well. And Texas A&M, Arizona State had the Aggies getting things done behind Marcel Reed.
21: Two receivers to the near side left, one to the far side right. He's got the snap, fakes the handoff, all sorts of time, looking right, deep ball right, and that is caught at the 8-yard line. Mario Kramer to the goal line, and he is into the end zone. Touchdown, Texas A&M, 33 yards to Kramer, who couldn't have been more wide open.
5: As Mike Cousins scores right here on ESPN Radio, Marcel Reed had a trio of scoring strikes. They also had a pick six of Cutter Bowley. Texas A&M 48-20 over Arizona State in a game that was close throughout. The Aggies kind of pulled away late there with Reed getting it done late. Of course, the game under the lights, everyone will have their eyes on. Number 1 Ohio State, number 4 Texas. They do it from Austin on ABC, ESPN, 7:30 Eastern. Features two programs that rank in the top 5 in terms of wins in FBS history. Ohio State, 38 wins, are second in the FBS. Texas, 36, are fourth overall. This is Josh Payton looking ahead at this game.
22: You got two potentially of the best defenses in the country here. Either one of them could win a defensive game if they need to. By the way, if you remember back to last year, that's how this game played out in Columbus. I think Ohio State would really love to win this game. I think Texas needs to win this game. Mm-hmm. Remember, Texas has run into Georgia a couple of times, and they've been out-physicaled and they've been bested, even though recruiting rankings and portal rankings would lead you to believe those rosters are 1-1. Well, Ohio State has the propensity to do that to you, too. They could put you in a locker physically as well. Texas believes they have upped their game. They believe they have upped their level of physicality, and they believe they can go toe-to-toe physically with anybody in the country for 4 quarters. Texas believes a lot about itself. And the beautiful thing about this sport is we don't always have to live in the world of the hypothetical. We actually get to see it play out this Saturday. I know you'd love me to predict this game. I got no clue who I'm predicting yet. I slightly lean Texas.
5: Now, Ohio State has won 6 of their last 7 versus top 5. Texas has lost 5 of their last 6 versus top 5. Julian saying undefeated in 5 career road starts, while his counterpart Arch Manning a perfect 9-0 in 9 career home starts. A lot to look forward to for that one. 7:30 Eastern, ABC, ESPN. Once again, our final score, Michigan, their defense getting it done. 17-10 winners over Oklahoma. They go to 2-0. Want to remind you, the Major League Baseball tonight on ESPN Radio, the Rangers and Diamondbacks from the desert. Our coverage comes your way at 7:30 Eastern. 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Coverage coming your way at 3 Eastern. Coming up next, it's a college game day for producer Ryan Matlack, technical director Camilo Ortiz, as well as Mark Kestisher, Kelly Stauffer, and Ian Fitzsimmons. I'm Jim Baswell. 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
1: Up to send it into the second overtime. You guys just rebounded, fought through it, and got the win 38-36. Last thing, 38 points, back-to-back wins. And now, short week, taking on Miami. I know you're going to enjoy this one, but what do the next 6 days look like as you get set to host one of the best teams in the country in what should be a rocking atmosphere?
2: It's going to be an awesome atmosphere, and I can't wait for all Demon Deacons to come out to a Legacy Stadium and make this a crazy place to play. I told everybody as they were leaving and getting on the bus, it's already time to be thinking about Miami. This one's over. You know, they played a game Thursday night. They've been sitting, waiting, and watching us. Excited about our guys being able to rebound. Like we left our guts on that field now. Right? It's got to be a certain level of preparation, but our guys will be ready for an amazing atmosphere and welcoming Miami, you know, nameless, faceless opponent, you know, to our stadium Friday night. Can't wait to see what that's going to be about.
1: Pack the guts in the overhead bin. Safe travels back to Winston-Salem. Thanks for doing it, Jake. Appreciate it.
2: Always. Thanks, guys. Go Deeks.
3: Thank you,
1: Jake
3: Coach.
1: Dickert, who has got this program on solid ground.
3: They
1: won four wins 2 years ago. They get 9 wins last season, and now they're 2-0. And that Friday night game on ESPN against Miami, a Miami team that played, you know, just rolled the ball out there and scored 77 against FAMU. The Demon Deeks had to do a little bit more for their win earlier today. That was awesome.
3: Man, that was awesome. And I'm you can tell right now, Schick, right? I'm just like absolutely giddy. I mean, I'm just ready to play. I mean, just his energy and the way that he was able to respond. And of course, just his love and his passion for his team. You could just feel it. How proud he is as a head coach. And man, that's just the epitome of what this game is all about. The challenges there in front of that football team. And no doubt, very easy to make excuses, right? And to point the finger and all that. And they didn't blink and bat an eye there. And awesome leadership by coach there. Phenomenal.
1: Love the little shot there at the Big Ten replay as well.
3: that was the best. We need to keep that little clip there for the whole season. All right. Just a half.
1: That was so good. Wake Forest, not Western Michigan. That was last week. Wake Forest takes down Purdue 38-36 in double overtime. Gio Lopez, the transfer from North Carolina, gets them into the end zone, gets the win, and they will take on Miami next week. Oklahoma State with a 36-31 lead, 4th-and-16 coming up with 8 minutes to go for Oregon. BYU with a 14-10 lead on Arizona. Illinois is up 10 on Duke, and Mississippi State having its way in the Twin Cities, 21-3. First three possessions, 3 touchdowns with drives of 75, 75, and 72 yards, each taking 2.5 minutes or less. Thanks to Wake Forest and head coach Jake Dickert for joining us. This is what we're all about here on College Game Day, presented by Progressive Insurance. Up next, more updates from Week 2 and a look back to what happened earlier today. 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
1: But they're functioning well. Right? Yes. They're not overwhelming them, but they're functioning well. Wilstein didn't inherit this Kentucky offense. He assembled it, and he's assembled it in a way that has them with the lead at halftime, 17-13 over 12th-ranked Alabama. A few top 15 teams in fights right now. We just saw Oregon go down, BYU and Arizona. That's a dogfight right now. Oregon, we saw them with the loss. Oklahoma on the short end of their game earlier today against Michigan. Michigan coming back, Bryce Underwood with a touchdown run in that one. Heck, even 10th-ranked Texas A&M was in a tit-for-tat matchup with Arizona State before outscoring Arizona State 24-0 in the fourth quarter, including two pick sixes to win that one 48-20. Matt Schick, Matt Sims, College Game Day on ESPN Radio. A Duke trailing Illinois 24-21 in Champaign. They're in the third quarter, and Duke is inside the Illinois 10-yard line. A fourth down and one upcoming. We'll see if they kick it or go for it next. Plus, you'll hear what Drew Mestemaker and Eric Morris had to say about the upset of the season as Oklahoma State takes down Oregon. College Game Day on ESPN Radio, built by the Home Depot.
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0: Minute Matt Schick, Matt Sims, as we head to the evening kicks. Second and goal for Mississippi State, 38-13. Alabama dominating Kentucky in the second half, 38-17. Alabama with the lead. Kentucky, 9 minutes to go in the fourth quarter. They have the ball first and 10 at their own 25-yard line. Sims, if you want to write the book on this Kentucky-Alabama game, you go back to that third down stop Alabama had, and then Kentucky goes for it from their own 33 on a fourth down punt fake.
1: Yeah.
0: And it gets stopped. Next play gets down inside the five. Alabama then punches it in with Hill to the end zone. And that was basically the ball game.
1: You're right. And that's just how cruel of a game football is sometimes. They're going to look at three plays from this game, and that were the difference. The first one was the pick six early in the football game. They had control of it. Metz stepped in front of a route. Didn't see him. Hey, he's gone. Okay, that was the first one. Then, of course, like you mentioned, all right, it's just the sack fumble there, the turnover by Tompkins, and then the fake punt. That was it. Those are the three plays. Kentucky, if they're on the other end of those plays, different matchup totally.
0: All right, we got a lot to get to here. We got to make some picks. We'll update you on everything that's going on around the country. Apparently, last week, the studio was outflanked by the control room. A control room, a combined record of 5-5. You and I were 4-6. I don't like this at all. All right, wow. It's Josh doing our producing. Our board op, Rachel, she's going to make some picks. Let's go. I'm all about this. Maybe we'll come back. Or maybe she will crush us. That is going to happen here. All right, Iowa State and Iowa.
1: Oh,
0: Iowa favored by 14. I'm going to lay it. I'm going to lay the 14 points. Iowa is favored by this many because Iowa State just had so much turnover. I don't know if I was going to win this game by, you know, four touchdowns, but I think they win it by two. I'll lay the points, Sims. What do you got?
1: Give me Iowa, coach. Give me Iowa. I don't feel great about it, but give me Iowa.
0: Josh, what do we got?
2: I'm with Sims here. I'm going Iowa.
0: Okay. Rachel?
3: I was going to go Iowa, but I can't because everybody else went Iowa. So we're going to Iowa State.
0: I love it.
1: Yeah.
0: I won't love it if you win. Ohio State at Texas. Texas favored by 1.5. Texas should have won the game last year.
1: Agree.
0: I'm going to take Ohio State plus the 1.5. I am going to take Ohio State with points. That's my rule. I do that every time. Sims, what do you got?
1: Man. Give me Texas.
0: Sure. Josh?
2: I'm going to go with Ohio State.
1: Guys, you figured this out yet? All right.
0: Rachel?
3: Hey, I understand how it works. I'm going to go with Ohio State.
0: And Matt Sims really struggling on whether or not to pick Texas or Ohio State. All right. 3-1 there with the Buckeyes. Utah hosting Arkansas. That's a lot of points. 12.5 is a lot of points. I'm going to take Arkansas plus the points. I think Utah is going to win this game, but that's just a lot of points for a lot of unknowns. Give me Arkansas plus 12.5.
1: I'm going with you on that one as well. Give me Arkansas as well.
2: I third that. Arkansas.
0: Dang it.
3: Will you guys quit agreeing? I'm going to have to go Utah.
1: Yeah, we are screwed. I'm sorry.
0: Absolutely screwed.
1: I have no idea what I'm talking about.
0: Tennessee. Oh, please clip that and play that in perpetuity. number 18, Tennessee, an 11.5-point favorite at Georgia Tech. Last time we saw Georgia Tech, they were getting beat up by my alma mater, Colorado. Of course, Georgia Tech had something to do with that. Weren't able to run the football. I'm going to say Georgia Tech rebounds. Brent Key, come on, you can't lose two in a row like this.
1: I agree with you in a lot of ways, but it just didn't seem like the same type of Brent Key team that we've seen in the past. Give me Tennessee.
0: Wow, Tennessee minus 11.5.
1: Yeah, why not?
2: Give me Georgia Tech on this one. The 11.5 is too large for me.
1: I'm just trying to get any collateral to go back to campus.
0: Josh is copying all my picks. I don't like this at all. Rachel, what do you got?
3: I'm going to have to go with Tennessee.
0: All right, Tennessee. You don't have to.
3: No, I'm feeling it. Tennessee, okay. We're going with the vibes. Yeah. Going with the orange.
0: Tennessee, minus 11.5. UCLA, minus 12.5. Taking on San Diego State. Sean Lewis, head coach of San Diego State, said this week, you know what? They got their polos, their khakis. Line up the football. Hard to believe San Diego State doesn't wear polos on the sideline. Maybe they just wear shirts. Maybe they wear hoodies. UCLA, don't you dare give me that khaki trash talk. Don't you give me that polo perversion. I'm taking UCLA. I will lay the points. I am buying all the stock in Bob Chesney.
1: I am as well. Totally taking UCLA with this one as well. And I think Chesney is the man. Love that dude.
2: Give me San Diego State in this one.
0: Ooh, okay.
1: There you go.
0: Rachel?
3: Thankfully, I don't have to be the contrarian. I'm going to go UCLA.
0: Okay. UCLA. Minus 12 and a half. Taking on San Diego State later on tonight. Matt Schick, Matt Sims, College Game Day, ESPN Radio. Duke leads Illinois 31-27. I believe Illinois just turned the ball over on downs. Duke, it looks like they're going to go into Champaign and perhaps exact a little revenge. They turned the ball over five times last year at home against Illinois, wound up getting blown out in a game where Duke had opportunities, didn't cash in. Remember, Darian Mensah was Duke's quarterback last year. They came up short. Now Walker Egan, the transfer from San Jose State, might be leading them to a big win. Pop the cork in Champaign. First and 10, Duke, 2:54 to go in the fourth quarter. What a win that would be for Manny Diaz.
1: Of course. I mean, any win is a great win, but that would be an awesome one for sure.
0: 31-27, Duke first and 10 at their own, at the Illini 38-yard line. And Mississippi State. Folks, I'm not saying Minnesota's a great team, but they're better than they should than they were today. Second and goal right now for Mississippi State. They lead 38-13 on Minnesota. Folks, buy your Kamario Taylor future stock.
1: Yes.
0: Because this kid is a stud through three first-half touchdowns. And as I say that, an incomplete pass. Terrible pass inside the 5.
1: It was actually the easiest pass he had all day, and he missed it.
0: Gosh, never mind. Sell the stock. Coming up top of the hour, we'll preview Ohio State, Texas. Bunch of games getting underway. It's College Game Day, ESPN Radio.
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22: Jeremiah Smith along to the right side. Snapping a fade route right side. Smith separates. He has acres of orange. He pulls it in over his shoulder for a touchdown. And Ohio State has stretched out the lead. 33-10, Buckeyes in the fourth. C.J. Baxter, the tailback, behind Arch Manning in the pistol. Snap, turn left. Play fake, Manning looks left. Scandino rifles to the back of the end zone for a sprawling hands catch by Ryan Wingo. Touchdown, Texas.
23: Second down to the yards. We cross 8 minutes from the 39. Moore looks on the left side. Caught! DeCorian Moore at the 41. Shoes away to it. Darts ahead to the 30, the 20. Andrew Green turf ahead of him. Touchdown, Ducks! 62 yards to DeCorian Moore. And the Ducks are back in front. 33-27.
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24: We welcome you to Darrell K. Royal Texas Memorial Stadium in Austin, Texas. 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Hi, everybody. Along with Derek Rackley, I'm Danny Reed. John Stashower will join us shortly from our Westwood One studios. The enormity of this matchup in week two, Derek Rackley, cannot be overstated, considering the result last year in Columbus, considering that tonight's game is in Austin in front of what we think will be a record-setting crowd. The opportunity is there for both, but man, especially for Burn Orange.
25: Exactly, and as we are sitting here, or I should say standing here, Danny, I'm looking down at the field. You talk about potential to be an all-time record. I'm looking at all of the people that are down on the sidelines and in the end zones. I mean, we haven't been down there, but I'm sure it's a who's who of celebrities, but there's all kinds of recruits down here. The sidelines, absolutely packed. But yes, for Texas in this type of matchup, think about the last couple of years. They've played Ohio State. They've come up short to Ohio State. Arch Manning, yes, he has gotten some signature wins on his resume as a starter. This one, I think, would easily go to the top of the list if he can find a way to beat the Buckeyes. Everybody's listening. Everybody's watching. Monumental matchup here in week two of the college football season.
24: Look, the fact that it's 163 degrees on that turf, I'm okay being cozy here in the back left corner of this end
25: and
24: zone.
25: Folks, he's not lying. They actually put a meter on it. And it was, you know, sometimes that number sounds like we're exaggerating. They put a meter on it on the field. It showed 163 degrees.
24: Now, a week ago here, despite triple digits, it was easy for Texas, 59-7 over Texas State. The same for Ohio State up in Columbus, 56-3 over Ball State. What did we really find out? Well, Julian Sain and Jeremiah Smith are still very, very good at this football.
25: Yeah, this thing called football they're pretty good at. Got a chance to watch that tape back, and Jeremiah Smith and Julian Sain, their connection looked like two guys that have been together for a long time, which is exactly what you want to see. But then you factor in this guy named Devin McEwen, a transfer from UTSA. He came in and had a really strong performance in his first game in a Buckeye uniform last week. But everybody, when they think this year about Ohio State, they think about Jeremiah Smith, and rightfully so. Had a monster game again last week. 8 catches, 151 yards, 2 touchdowns. And Danny made his presence felt early on in that game. That's going to have to happen again. If the best receiver in college football gets a lot of touches, I like the chances for Ohio State.
24: Texas has not defeated a number one ranked AP team since they defeated Oklahoma in Red River back in 2008. They have defeated number one only one time ever in Austin. We will get to that in just a little bit. We have much more to come from Daryl K. Royal, Texas Memorial Stadium, as we approach kickoff between the top-ranked Ohio State Buckeyes and the fourth-ranked Texas Longhorns. But when we return, John Stashower joins us from our Progressive Commercial Insurance Studios. 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
7: the first five defensive players, but the quarterback, Julian Sain, is back. So is the star wideout, Jeremiah Smith. And here they are, ranked number one. They opened up last week 56-3 over Ball State, their coach. Now in his eighth season, Ryan Day, and he likes playing these big games.
8: It's why you coach. It's why you play, to go in these types of environments. And the environment won't be any bigger than this one right here. Just the electricity, the people, all that stuff. And so what we can do is get caught up in all that. The pregame stuff, we got to keep our composure. It is going to be hot as hell, and you know, we got to do a good job of, you know, keeping our composure early on, knowing that we got to play 60 minutes, or who knows, maybe a few minutes after that.
7: Yeah, the coach mentioned the heat. Welcome to Austin in the summertime. The temperatures have been in triple digits, a lot of humidity. Kenyatta Jackson is an Ohio State defensive end.
9: Yeah, 104 is crazy, but I mean, it's football at the end of the day. I mean, it can rain, snow, whatever it is. I mean, we're going to play, you know, Buckeye football. So, I mean, the coaches, right, Coach Day, Coach Mick, they've been doing a good job, you know, with the indoor, outside, or whatever the case may be, trying to, you know, mimic, you know, the weather. I mean, you can't really mimic the weather, but they've been trying to do a good job mimicking the weather, trying to get us in those situations where it's going to be very hot. So, I mean, we'll be prepared for it for sure.
7: Yeah, the Longhorns certainly more accustomed to the heat. Let's hear from their coach, Steve Sarkisian, his sixth season, and he shares his excitement about tonight.
10: I think both programs have garnered the attention that is deserved for a game of this magnitude this early in the season. I think it is phenomenal, not only for our program, but for the entire University of Texas and for the city of Austin, that the eyes of the college football world, the eyes of the sporting world, will be on DKR when this ball gets kicked off for about the next three and a half hours.
7: Yeah, fourth time ever, Darrell K. Royal Stadium, and welcoming in the team ranked number one. Texas is ranked fourth. Also had an easy one last week, 59-7 over Texas State. These schools are second and fifth in all-time victories. Here's the difference. Ohio State has not had a season with more than two losses since 2011. Texas was down. They had a four-year stretch not long ago where they lost more games than they won. Sark has brought them back. 35 wins the last three seasons. He, of course, has recruited well, and his big catch was landing Arch Manning, who did not play well in that game last year in Columbus.
11: Yeah, as bad as it was on film, it was kind of a close game, or kind of, but it's rough film to watch. I don't like watching it that much. This is why you come to a school like Texas to play in these big-time games. Excited it's at home against a really good team, a good defense. We're excited. I'm going to take it all in, but I'm going to live in the moment right now.
7: Manning certainly came on strong later in the year, began living up to all that hype. Texas not only lost that game last year, they lost to the Buckeyes 28-14 the previous season in the playoff semifinals. That was that game in Dallas where Jack Sawyer had the game-sealing 83-yard fumble return. This week, I had a chance to talk to Ohio State safety Jalen McClain. He's a team captain. I asked him what, you know, other than the coin flip, that actually entails.
12: I feel like as a captain or just a leader in general on this team, you really just have to uphold to the standard that has been set years and years and years and years and years ago, you know, at this program. Uphold that and then bring people along with you. So I feel like having those young guys, those new guys on the squad, helping them understand the culture and helping them understand, you know, how this room goes or how this team goes, and helping them along. And I can't just uphold that and bring them with me at the end of the day.
7: Let me ask you about Caleb Downs, because I assume when you play safety, you've got a relationship with the other safety. He was the best safety in the country, obviously.
12: Right.
7: What was that relationship like? How much did playing alongside him maybe help you as a player?
12: Yeah, even off the field, Caleb was a great guy. You know what I mean? He's always, you know, down to talk. And, you know what I mean? Obviously, on the field, he's a spectacular player. You know what I mean? Helped me with my preparation a lot during the week. And obviously, you know, just playing with him and just seeing the way he, you know, his routine and the way he went about his business every day, you know, helped me improve a lot as a player. Helped me with my process, you know, big time. You know what I mean? Just watching him, you know what I mean, process things on the field has helped me a lot. The way he took care of his body. And, you know, obviously his play style, you know, we're not the same player, you know, how we play exactly, but that I took some things from him as well that I'm excited to show on Saturdays.
7: Jimmy, Texas a couple years ago in the playoff, and, of course, last year in the season opener, they come into the horseshoe ranked number one, and you really shut them down. What do you remember about that game last year, and how do you think you were so successful against them?
12: I feel like this is the way we prepared every day. It was like a game. Obviously, having one of the best offenses in the country, you know, helps us out a lot. You know, with guys like Jeremiah and Julian, and obviously our O-line with, alongside with Bo Jackson, you know what I mean? Those guys, you know, are what helps us prepare for games like this. And obviously last year, we were the more well-prepared team and made the least mistakes. And that's how, you know, you come up on top of games like this.
7: You're from New Jersey, you're heavily recruited. You could have maybe stayed a little closer to home, like a Rutgers or a Syracuse where your dad played. I mean, I'm wondering, you know, playing a game, I mean, you go to Ohio State, you know, you get the Michigan game, probably postseason games, but in early season game like this, you know, big time team, historic stadium, you know, everyone watching or listening. But is that one of the reasons why you chose Ohio State?
12: For sure. You know what I mean? Playing Big Ten football, especially at a high level, Ohio State, like, you don't come to these games just to, you know what I mean, play like the Ball States of the world. You know what I mean? You come here to play Texas. You come here to play the team up north. You come here to play Oregon. You know what I mean? Like, those schools are what you, this is what you're made of. This is what you're in the weight room most of the days for. This is what you come here and eat those meals in the calf for. This is what you come here and practice every day for. You know what I mean? So it's just a lot that goes into it, and that's what you come here for.
7: Your dad, I know, was a safety at Syracuse. Your younger brother is now a defensive back at Tennessee. And then there's another brother coming up from that Seton Hall. You know, it's interesting because, as you know, you're going against a quarterback who is part of the most famous football family ever, and they all play quarterback. But the McClains, I guess, like to play defense. So what was that? That's quite a football household you're coming from.
12: Yeah, so, you know, obviously, me and my brothers, we all grew up with each other. We all, you know, played football and had, like, that pedigree, obviously, from my father, you know, playing football at Syracuse. But, you know, we push each other to our, you know, highest capacity at all times. We all never played on the same team at one time, but, you know, we still all support, you know, we help each other out at the end of the day. And, you know, we strive for greatness at the end of the day. Obviously, me and my middle brother, KJ, he plays with Tennessee. You know, we play safety, so it's easier, you know, for us to, you know, help each other out. But Cameron, who's the youngest brother that's playing edge right now, you know, it's a little different. But, you know, we still, you know what I mean, I'm still have pointers for him. I always, you know, support him, and he's on the rise for sure.
7: But nobody plays offense? Nobody wants to score touchdowns?
12: We can still score touchdowns on defense.
7: That's true. That is true. Jalen, thanks so much for the time. We appreciate it. Best of luck.
12: Thank you. I appreciate it.
7: Jalen McClain, he and Ohio State tonight trying to beat Texas for the third straight year, this time in Austin. And coming up, a guy who knows all about the Longhorns, their longtime play-by-play voice, Craig Way, will join us. 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
19: McCoy from the shotgun. He fires over the middle. Caught inside the 20. 10, 5. Touchdown, Texas. Quad Cosby. Cosby scored. The Longhorns take the lead with 16 seconds remaining in the ballgame.
20: And that's Craig Way, the voice that you hear there, the play-by-play voice for the Longhorn Radio Network, joining us here in our Westwood One Sports broadcast booth here pregame, getting ready for a monumental matchup between the Texas Longhorns and the Ohio State Buckeyes. Top five matchup in the country. But, Craig, before we get to that game, tonight's game.
21: I started to say the other game was quite the throwback.
20: Let's talk about that one. Let's go back to the 2009 Fiesta Bowl. And other than that call that we just heard, what do you remember about that game?
21: It was a marvelous game. And really and truly, Derek, the series between these two, all five games that they played, they've all been really good. Even the one, the last time the Buckeyes were here 20 years ago, final was like 24-7, but it's 10-7 in the fourth quarter. Texas had won in 2005 up in Columbus en route to going on and winning the national championship. Buckeyes won here in 06 en route to going on and winning the national championship. Both teams came close but had heartbreaks down the stretch, and so they wound up meeting in that Fiesta Bowl. It went back and forth. You had Terrell Pryor going for Ohio State, and the Longhorns had Colt McCoy, and Colt hit Quan Cosby with that game-winning touchdown pass there with 20 seconds to go in the ball game. I think about that now. Quan Cosby works in the president's office at Texas. Colt McCoy is this big real estate entrepreneur, so life moves on, but it was a heck of a ball game.
20: Well, and this is what year for you now at Texas, Craig?
21: This is my 39th year on the network. It's my 25th in the play-by-play.
20: Goodness gracious. So you have seen some extremely talented players come throughout your tenure, much like we're going to see on the field tonight. Now, let's get to more recently, Craig, because these teams have met each of the last two seasons, once in the college football playoff, once in the regular season last year. This is the return game from Texas going up to Columbus. You and I saw each other there last year. A little bit of an ugly game, but tell us a little bit about the history and how that plays into this game tonight.
21: Yeah, I think there were a lot of lessons learned on both sides. Mm-hmm. We heard Ryan Day talk about how Julian Sand had to get better. And I just a moment ago had my pregame interview on the field with Steve Sarkisian, and Sark talked about it. He said, Sand's come along. Everybody's talking about Arch Manning, and he has made a lot of progress. But Sand has as well, and I think Arch did really in the second half of the season last year, when the final six games of 14 touchdowns and only two interceptions, a lot more comfortable, mm-hmm. confident, and relaxed in the pocket and running the offense these days.
20: So before we dive into kind of some X's and O's of this matchup, like, it seems like this is another one of those years, and maybe it's every year, Craig, where expectations seem to be extremely high. Does it seem like that for you, or is it the same every single year for Longhorn football?
21: It's the same every year, for sure. I would say that probably it is a little higher this year because of the way the season ended last year, ended on an up note, beating Michigan in the Citrus Bowl, and with what Sark was able to bring in through the portal, mm-hmm. and the freshmen he has, and the returning players. There's a lot of people very, very excited, and yes, that E word, the expectation. But it's there for both teams, isn't it? It's always there in Columbus.
20: No doubt. I mean, two of the football powerhouses of the country. Let's talk a little bit more about Arch Manning. When I came into the stadium today, you and I caught up a little bit. We talked a little bit about him. Last week against Texas State looked really good. What have you seen throughout the course of the offseason, training camp, and last week that gives Longhorn fans even more promise for this year?
21: Well, like I said, I think it even goes back to the second part of last year. Sark and quarterbacks coach A.J. Mill, we worked very, very closely with him to help him become more comfortable, mm-hmm. in the offense and to be more accurate. I mean, you look at the highlights of that game last year, first snap against Ohio State. You'll remember he dirted the ball. Yeah. He was trying to get it to Ryan Wingo. He's made a lot of progress, and he's able to thread the needle more and make the accurate throws. But I think more important, Derek, he's able to make sure all of his pieces around him are effective, and that includes the two running backs they got through the portal, Hollywood Smothers, who came in from NC State, and then Raleigh Brown, who came in from Arizona State. And I think both of those guys have helped supplement the attack.
20: Two new running backs in the backfield as that group kind of completely turns over from a year ago. But you mentioned Ryan Wingo and also Cam Coleman, another highly regarded transfer at the wide receiver position that has come in. So how do you feel like this collective skill position group around Arch looks this year?
21: Yeah, they all complement one another. Coleman, his first game, he grabs a couple of touchdown passes, but he's been a great team guy all along, and I think that's made Ryan Wingo all the more dangerous, mm-hmm. and he had a touchdown last week as well. So I think those two pieces, Emmett Mosley, who will be in the slot, he missed almost half the year last year, banged up, but he got better as the season got, and he got healthy, so I think he could be a factor as well.
20: So that's the offensive side of the ball. Let's talk a little bit about defense. I think when you talk about Longhorn defense, you start with Colin Simmons. Let's talk him, and then who else might be causing some havoc on that defensive side of the ball.
21: Well, he anchors the defensive front. There's no question about it. They're coming off the edge, and a young sophomore rush in as well. Lance Jackson can do the same thing. Mm-hmm. In the interior of the defensive line, you have a former Ohio State Bucko.
20: That's right.
21: Hiro Kanu, who last year played against his old team, was on their national championship team 2 years ago. But I think right now, just judging off one game, the key to the defense is that linebacking core led by Raheem Biles, a Columbus, Ohio native who transferred in from Pitt. All the reporters asked him first came in, well, did Ohio State, did they contact you? He goes, yeah, but they had their chance the first time. So I think he's one of the keys on them trying to limit what the Buckeyes can do offensively.
20: Craig, it's been a joy to talk to you. Thanks so much for stopping by here. Talk to us on Westwood One Sports. And I hope you have a great call. You're going to be right next door to us.
21: Right next door. Welcome to Austin. Glad you guys are back.
20: Thanks so much. All right. Thanks, Craig. When we come back, John Stashower will join us from our Westwood One studios. This is Westwood One's coverage of NCAA football.
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7: 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Moving closer to kickoff in Austin, Ohio State and Texas. So let's get you updated on the scores. We had a game today that I think you could call a monumental upset. It's only week two. I'm not sure we'll have a bigger upset all year when you consider that Oregon began the season ranked second in the country, and Oklahoma State last year went 1-11. And not only that, these two teams played last year. We had that game on Westwood One last year. I was in the studio. That was a late game, and I had trouble staying away. That was 69-3 for the Ducks, and that was the score still in the third quarter. 24-point favorite, and yet in Stillwater today, Oklahoma State stunned Oregon.
27: Two wide to each side, third and eight at the Oregon 10. Hawkins is a tailback to Nestemaker's right, and Drew gets the ball. Looks to throw, under heavy pressure, gets away. Nestemaker pumps, Nestemaker running, diving toward the end zone, he's in! Pistols firing, touchdown Oklahoma State! Drew Nestemaker, give him an Olympic gold medal!
7: Dave Hunsicker on Learfield, Oklahoma State beat Oregon 39-31. Here's the thing, it wasn't even that close. Cowboys dominated. They had twice the number of first downs, twice the total yards. They have a new coach. Coach Mike Gundy got fired last year, and the new coach coming from North Texas is Eric Morris.
28: This is why everybody loves college football, right? I mean, but for me, like, for this place that has been down for a while and struggled, and then, and I feel like I take great pride in this place. We have great friends here in Stillwater, people that we love, our kids love, and you get the sense, and then all of a sudden we lose one game, we're like, oh, here we go again. But I've done this before, like, I'm built for this, I've been in these situations, and actually this is better. My first two games at Incarnate Word I lost, my first two games at North Texas I lost, so 1-1 is actually an improvement.
7: Yeah, he brought with him from North Texas his quarterback, Drew Mastemaker. He was terrific today. He outplayed Dante Moore, who people think he might win the Heisman Trophy. So we had a big upset. We, of course, nearly had one last week. Michigan was 1 second from losing to Western Michigan, and a lot of people think there shouldn't have been that 1 second. So Michigan was back at home today against 11th-ranked Oklahoma. Here's how this game ended.
6: Third down and 12 for the Sooners with 17 seconds to go. Mateer takes the snap, back to pass. Wolverines bring four. He's in trouble, and down he goes. The clock is running with 10 seconds to go. Mateer getting up slowly. 6 seconds to go. Oklahoma's got to hustle. 4, 3, 2, 1. That's the ball game. The Wolverines, a week ago, everybody was talking about them for all the wrong reasons, and today they will be talking about them for all the right reasons, as Michigan has upset Oklahoma here at the Big House.
7: It's at Karsh Learfield, 17-10. Michigan's got a defense. They didn't give up a touchdown in that game last year. And they had a big interception in the fourth quarter to set up the touchdown. Bryce Underwood ran it well. He had 87 yards on the ground at a 38-yard touchdown. All right, let's get to some blowouts. Second-ranked Georgia, 70-20 over Western Kentucky. That was 35-6 at halftime. Gunnar Stockton, only 13 completions, but five of them went for touchdown. That's tied a school record. Third-ranked Notre Dame and South Bend, 52-0 over Rice. They had a touchdown on a fumble return 14 seconds in. C.J. Carr, 4 TD passes. This was 42-0 at halftime. Fifth-ranked Indiana made it 18 wins in a row. They were up 41-0 at halftime. It was 55-0 over Howard. So they were favored by 57. They won by 55. And here's the thing. The game was 55 minutes. NCAA rule, if both coaches agree to shorten the game, you can do it. So they only played a 10-minute fourth quarter. Josh Hoover, 6 completions, and 4 of them went for touchdown, 3 of them to Charlie Becker. In Philadelphia, mostly Penn State fans against Temple. The Penn State quarterback, Rocco Becht, is a Philly native, 2 for 3 TDs. Nittany Lions beat Temple 27-9. Texas A&M, Arizona State, this was not a blowout. This was a 4-point lead for the Aggies in the fourth quarter, and their defense gave them the victory.
8: Two receivers on each side. Single back to the left of Boley from the Aggie 34-yard line. Anderson, the tight end, sets up on the left wing. Play action fake.
9: And knocked down! Intercepted! Intercepted! Marco Jones all alone into the end zone! Touchdown, Aggies! He just hit a home run!
7: Andrew Monaco, Texas A&M Radio Network, 4 minutes after that 55-yard pick six. They had a 45-yard pick six. A&M beat Arizona State 48-20. BYU trailed at halftime, but beat Arizona 28-17. Close one for Washington, 16-14 win over Utah State. SMU blew out UC Davis 56-10. That was 42-0 at halftime. And Alabama trailed Kentucky at halftime, but absolutely dominated the second half. And the Crimson Tide beat Kentucky 45-17. We're getting ready for Ohio State and Texas, and coming up, a look back at last year's game. 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
9: Shotgun at Manning. He drops under pressure. He's hit by Hicks. He throws it to the left side. Caught by Entry, but he's wrestled down by Caleb Downs. Shy of the first down marker. And Ohio State is 3 kneel downs away from a season opening takedown of number one Texas.
10: Nate Gatter had the call right here on Westwood One at the Horseshoe. It was the 2025 season opener. Number 3 Ohio State beat number 1 Texas 14-7. It was a rematch of the previous year's CFP semifinals. All eyes were on Arch Manning. It was his first game as the Longhorns' full-time starting quarterback, but the Buckeyes' defense stole the show, making 4 fourth down stops, including that one you just heard by Caleb Downs with a minute 27 remaining to seal the win. A C.J. Donaldson rushing touchdown, a Carnell Tate receiving score, the only points the defending national champs needed. They snapped an 11-game road winning streak for Texas. That's today's memorable moment in college football history. 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Prevagen, made for your brain. When we return, we're heading back to the heat of Austin, Texas. We'll rejoin Danny Reed and Derek Rackley. They'll have the key to the game. Kickoff is approaching. This is Western One's coverage of NCAA football.
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2: Dude, but here's the thing. Devin McEwen had a great debut last week for the Buckeyes. He ended up catching six balls for 97 yards and a touchdown. Brandon Innes, an experienced and electric wide receiver. If Will Muschamp, the new defensive coordinator for Texas, has to figure out how to slow down three guys, and with one of them being Jeremiah Smith, one of the best wide receivers in the country, that's going to be extremely difficult when you couple Julian Sayin's effectiveness and his accuracy throwing the football. I think that could be a huge storyline. Defensively, big challenge to show that this 2026 defense will be no different than 2025. Buckeyes lost a ton from last year. Seven drafted in the NFL off that defense, including three players in the first 11 picks. But we know Ohio State stays full of five-star recruits and some of the top transfers in the country. But wide receivers Cam Coleman, Ryan Wingo, both new running backs, Arch Manning, much stiffer tests on the road than they faced last week.
3: All right, how about the game plan for homestanding Texas?
2: All right, so I think they need to run the football more efficiently this week. Now, both teams do, honestly, but 156 yards last week for the Horns against Texas State. But aside from a 45-yard run by Hollywood Smothers, it would have been a pretty pedestrian game running the football. The Buckeyes, they ended up shutting down Ball State in the run game last week. You got two new running backs for Texas that we'll talk about a lot tonight. And this offensive line needs to have a great performance. And finally, Arch Manning, he needs that signature performance. He plays extremely well here. 9-0 career record at DKR Texas Memorial Stadium. But if you want to be the number one pick in the NFL draft, I think a knocking off number one Ohio State and playing great will go an extremely long way.
3: It is Ohio State's first SEC road game since 1987. Texas looking to defeat a Big Ten team for the first time in Austin in 60 years. The opening kickoff between number one Ohio State and number four Texas is coming up. You're listening to NCAA Football on Westwood One.
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2: The eyes of the college football world are on Austin, Texas, and they have been all the live long day as we get set for the opening kick at Texas Memorial Stadium between number one Ohio State and number four Texas. Ohio State just won the opening coin toss, deferred to the second half. Texas will receive the football 20 years after, in this very venue, it was number one Ohio State versus the number two Longhorn. Texas was off the national championship. Ohio State was on its way to play for a national championship. They won that night 24-7. 2 decades ago, a lot of these guys weren't even thoughts. But now, we've waited not just all day, we've waited all season. Yeah, it's only week two. But I think Steve Sarkisian had something to this when he said this may be one of the biggest regular season matchups in the history of college football.
3: Yeah, there's been quite a few, to be honest. I mean, that last year on the road was a big one. The one that I was fortunate to call here a couple of years ago when Georgia came into town was another massive game. And this is one of those I'm getting the same feeling. Just looking down in front of us, seeing the students in the crowd jumping up and down. Absolutely packed house here at DKR Texas Memorial Stadium as we are just moments away from kickoff of this monumental top five matchup.
2: Texas burnt orange jerseys, white helmets, white pants. Ohio State, silver pants, white jerseys, scarlet numbers, silver helmets. With some Buckeyes, and soon to be a lot more over the course of this 2026 season. Ryan Niblett will return. His heels are on the right hash on the goal line. As we said, we're on the left corner of the end zone behind the pylon. So picture this at a baseball field. We would be behind home plate, so we get a different kind of perspective. Opening kick from Ohio State. The ball soars towards those crystal blue skies. We're underway on Austin. Shorter kick. Niblett head to the 6-yard line. Chews away an ankle tackle. Coming that way to the 15-20. And spills ahead to the 22-yard line where the Longhorns, led by quarterback Arch Manningrack. It's hard to believe he's already a senior. But you mentioned it during your keys. In this stadium, Arch Manning, 9-0 all time.
3: He's been lights out here. He absolutely has. And he's played against some ranked teams. And he's beat ranked teams. And he's beat top 10 ranked teams inside this building. He's got another matchup here, but as I mentioned earlier, this one just feels a little bit different. All right, now Arch Manning is going up against this Ohio State defense, which, by the way, 7 drafted defensive players that are gone. Different defense than we saw in 2025 from Matt Patricia.
2: 2 backs, 3 wides. Raleigh Brown motions around the shotgun. Here's 1st and 10 from the 22. Off play action. Bubble screen out right for Brown, and he lost control of the football. Is it a catch and a fumble? It is ruled that it is Ohio State football at the Texas 17. On the first play, 11 seconds in, the Longhorns have coughed it up, and Ohio State begins inside the red zone. Wonder if Raleigh's left knee was down before the ball came out. Jay Timmons, the 5-star freshman, is the one that recovered the football.
3: Well, Timmons was the one, Danny, that also blew up the play. He ends up running right through Emmett Mosley, who was the one that was out front trying to get the block. And they're holding play a little bit, but I don't think his knee was down. I think it came on top of one of the other defenders, but it looks like they are going to take another look at this.
2: Raheem Biles, the Pitt transfer linebacker, is trying to fire up roughly 100,000 of his closest friends to see if that Texas defense can leave the field as the offense just did. One play turnover. They motion Raleigh Brown around the shotgun to the far right. Manning hit him in the number because he's only wearing one with the 0. But while he was trying to turn upfield, got hit low. Ball came out as the knee was going to the turf. And Timmons recovered for the Buckeyes.
3: Well, Danny, I was just talking about in my keys about the talented freshman that you always see with Ohio State. And we, right off the jump, we see a freshman in Jay Timmons. from Pennsylvania is the one that blows up Emmett Moseley, and he ends up helping force this one. Looking at the left knee as I'm seeing it down, the elbow, did the right left elbow come down, Danny? The first angle that I got. Now this one looks like he's covered up by another defender.
2: Overturned versus upheld. What are you thinking here?
3: I need to see another angle.
2: Here's the call.
4: After review, the runner's knee was still off the ground when the ball became loose. The ruling on the field is upheld. First and 10, Ohio State.
2: Now, to me, that was a little bit of a deep, because when he said the knee, I thought he was going to say the knee was down. Oh, the knee was not on the ground.
3: Yeah, there's a couple elements there. As I saw it, it was the knee and the elbow that were really close. But how about Ohio State? The very first play of the game in this rebuilt defense that I was just talking about forces a takeaway and gives this offense great starting field position already in the red zone.
2: Julian Sand will start coming towards us with Bo Jackson offset to his left, twin receivers right. First and 10 at the 18. The snap, inside handoff. Jackson bounces this way, shutters inside the numbers, down to the 15, merges for the 10, close to the first down, clocked out of bounds, close to the 9-yard line. That is Raheem Biles, who stops Bo Jackson 1 yard short of a first, but he gains 9 rack.
3: Wow, that individual effort, though. He ends up with a little hesitation, a little stutter move against the corner, Bo Masco, and that hesitation just allows him to stop his feet a little bit. Then he ends up kind of outracing him to the boundary, and he ends up picking up like 8 yards. Excellent run there, which looked like he was going to get strung out close to the line of scrimmage.
2: Pistol formation, second down and a yard from the 9. Now Sand hunches under center. Quick snap count. The handoff on the inside for Jackson. Easy first down. Twists his way inside the 5 and down to the 4-yard line. Linebacker transfer Justin Cryer coming in from Florida State. Tabletopped him. But a first and goal for the Buckeyes on their third play of the drive since the fumble by Raleigh Brown.
3: Well, and again, using Jeremiah Smith in that play on a decoy. He ends up with a tight split on the left-hand side of the offensive formation, and then on the snap he comes back around to give a reverse fake or an end around fake, because you know the defense is going to have their eyes on number 4 from Ohio State.
2: Buckeyes were 5 of 5, 5 touchdowns in the red zone last week versus Ball State. First and goal at the 4. Single back under center, 3 wides. The snap, toss play left. Jackson giving a lot of ground. He is bottled up at the 13. Brad Spence, the transfer from Arkansas, was not fooled, and the Buckeyes go back outside of the 10. That is a loss of 9 yards on a simple single back toss play.
3: Yeah, when you get deep in your opponent territory, you just cannot afford to go backwards, as Jackson ends up retreating as he's trying to get out to the edge. But Brad Spence, excellent laterals to bring out this run and create a massive tackle for loss for the Horns defense.
2: I wonder if that just calms things down a little bit. Texas turning it over on its first play. Now second and goal back at the 13. We have played just 2 minutes. Shotgun, Sagan the snap, fakes to Jackson, throws slot left, caught at the 13. Now the 10, Collins slides outside to help. Also with Jelani McDonald, out of bounds around the 7-yard line. Still be third down and goal for Ohio State as they hooked up with tight end Mason Williams. 246-pound, 6'4 senior.
3: You almost feel like, Danny, this is the opportunity where you got to try to find one of these two receivers. We know about Jeremiah Smith. I talked about Devin McEwen, the UTSA transfer. He had a great debut last week. And, of course, number 0, Brandon Ennis, is in the lineup as well.
2: They'll send trips off to the right. Tight end Roberts is the tightest of the 3. Smith in the middle. Running back Jackson offset left. Play clock at 5. Third down and goal from the 8. Snap saying, 3-man rush. Throwing back corner of the end zone this way. One hit, a try, incomplete. Looking for Jeremiah Smith, but Grayson Littleton knocked that ball out of bounds. And the Buckeyes bring on the field goal team after the Texas turnover sent them up inside their own 20.
3: Danny, I had Texas a couple of times last year. And I remember when I was getting ready for the games, reading quotes that some of the veterans were talking about Grayson Littleton and what he had showed them already as a freshman. Now he's got a year of experience under his belt. He finds himself in the opening drive, a man-to-man matchup going against the best wide receiver in college football, and he breaks the football up.
2: Hawkins from the left hash from 26. The snap, the spot are both true. The line drive kick centers the bars, and the turnover results in 3. 12:04 left of the opening quarter. The score, Ohio State 3, Texas nothing. This is Westwood One's coverage of NCAA football.
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3: played football his entire life, was fortunate enough to play at the professional level, but this is why I think this is the greatest game on the planet, because you have this monumental matchup. We've talked so much about it. In the very first play of the game, the home team turns it over, and then the defense comes right back out, they stiffen up, and they force a field goal. Nobody scripted that that's how this game was going to start. No coach came out and said, all right, I'm going to put together this script of the opening 15 plays, and if I'm Steve Sarkisian, we're going to turn the ball over on the very first play. But this is how you have to adapt, and that's what football players do.
2: Diometti, the Notre Dame transfer, tees it up left hash. Another try for Niblett. The toe hits the football, and another try for Texas. We'll 12-4 to go in the first quarter. That's a good 3 yards out of the back of the end zone. Well, for a guy in Raleigh Brown that only had one reception last week in that 59-7 win over Texas State, trying to incorporate him early could be a sign of how Texas is going to loosen up those edges so they can get that ground game going, because outside of a couple sizable carries, it didn't do much against the Bobcats.
3: Yeah, and I think the idea behind it was still a really good play call. I just think it was better defensive execution and a freshman that just came shot out of a cannon and Jay Timmons to blow the play up. So you just got to give credit to Ohio State and how they defended it and forced that takeaway.
2: Tight end Townsend goes from slot left into a broken eye formation left. The tailback is Smother. First and 10 of the 25. Snap demanded. Smother starts up, shoots back on the right guard, hammers his way past the 30, up to the 33-yard line for 8. Number 8, Jalen McClain, got a whole lot of Hollywood Smothers. First team all ACC last year at NC State.
3: He got a whole lot of them, Danny, in the wrong ways. Jalen McClain comes downhill thinking he's going to make this tackle, and he gets run over by Smothers. Very physical run. That's what happens when you let a running back get through the hole with a full head of steam with his shoulders down.
2: Two tights, ball at center, second down and 2 from the 33. Turn left from Manning after the snap, give to Smothers. That time he's hit at the ankles, tries to drag his way ahead, still a yard short of the first down. With Epi Satadale, the 6'4 sophomore defensive end, getting both of those angles to create third down and 1. But Texas 11-15 last week over Texas.
3: Yeah, this is an opportunity for them to keep this drive going. I talked about the departures on this Ohio State defense. Christian Allegro, a newcomer, transfers over from Wisconsin. He gets in on that tackle. Going to be asked to fill some big shoes that they had at linebacker.
2: Three-back formation. Niblett motions out. The handoff to the fullback Smothers on third down of the arc. Easy. Right through the center. The hashes up to the 39, close to the 40. Moving those chains for the Texas Longhorns, a first and 10 with 10:50 and running in the first, down 3-0.
3: Texas showing both running backs on the field at the same time. A little reverse out from Arch Manning. So he opens up to his left-hand side, but then he hands the ball off to the right.